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0: And with that, the 5 o'clock hour on a Tuesday has arrived. Getting ready to bark out whose names get called. The NBA draft. I guess the traditional call right now is the Washington Wizards are on the clock. You know, they're kind of an interesting team in that they got the duet this season they hope to build around. Trae Young, Anthony Davis. I don't know. I know John Wall was one of the times they went first. I'm just trying to think. Anyway, while I try and figure that out, 284-8571, the Alliant Power Oregon Fuel Injection Hotline, if you wanted to jump on in. I guess I could just go to the all-time. My thought was, how often have the Wizards ever gone number one? Yeah, John Wall was 2010. I think when Jordan was in on the decisions, or was he just a teammate? They got Kwame Brown. That didn't turn out very well at all. Wall was a terrific player, just on some bad teams. And I guess as the Baltimore Bullets in 1954, they went first and took the legendary Frank Selvey out of Furman University. So that would be the last time that they went first. And right now, is it going to be Darren Peterson? Is it going to be Cam Boozer? Is it going to be A.J. DeBancia? A.J. DeBanza out of BYU? Will Jaylen Brown figure in the mix at all? As far as a blockbuster trade, if in fact Boston is really going to break up that team, which I do not think makes a ton of sense. The Giannis trade obviously went down. We've got a new Trailblazer head coach, and we've got the World Cup going on. We've got the Brendan Sorsby deal, where the NFL was like, oh, by the way, you may have pulled an end run and got off with no sanctions or penalties from the college ranks and the NCAA, but we are not holding a special supplemental draft for you. There was some real interesting wording in the letter and the statement put out by the NFL. And the... You know, when you get too much into the legalities, you can make yourself a little bonkers. But I thought the wording from NFL General Counsel Larry Farazani nailed it. First, they told him, there's no obligation to hold this. I mean, this guy has been on an entitlement run for the better part of a month now. I mean, he did get his NIL money from Texas Tech. And they're not trying to get it back, as far as we know right now, not holding the draft. And they talked about he had a rushed petition that got in under the deadline by just 3 days. And he and his lawyers have this arrogance about them, like they're dictating policy and making the rules. Here's the quote about the petition they received from Sorsby's lawyers. No supporting information and documentation, and only after abandoning your recent litigation efforts to avoid NCAA sanctions, does not provide a basis for the league to alter plans. The issues presented by your petition are too significant and too closely tied to the league's core interests to permit meaningful review within the timeline presented. And basically, it's like, well, you got run out of the NCAA. You threw together this nonsensical petition. There was no logic, no information. Didn't even provide them with the complete record of the NCAA investigation. And then, they mention those, unimportant facts, like the laundry list of violations, including, it looks like he may have violated state criminal law. They didn't even mention that. It's like they just are doing everything. Well, just stick your head in the sand. Just ignore it. And I love this part. This is, to me, the most crushing part. Although they're talking about still bringing further litigation against the league, but it's insanity. It doesn't. Here's another part of the thing it said. Nor does it demonstrate accountability for your conduct or indicate whether or how you adhere to the league's rules and policies governing the integrity of competition. Instead, even after receiving notice of the NCAA's decision that rescinded your college eligibility in May, you sought to avoid the consequences of that determination through litigation rather than accepting responsibility for your actions. And if somebody read that to you, you'd be like, man, I need to be a little bit humbled and need to play up to them a little bit and not be so condescending and self-serving and maybe prove to them I've learned a lesson. I made a big deal about going through rehab. None of that. And, they went on to point out about how just because you want to play in the NFL, it's not a constitutional right. It's a privilege. And then I love how they say, well, maybe take the chance to prepare for possible entry into the 2027 draft. But, man, this guy has done everything possible to avoid any kind of punishment. It's like, I know what I want. Well, don't we all? It's, ask Mick and the Stones. You can't always get what you want. But, and another thing that seems to get forgotten here from his side, we know that gambling is more readily available with all these devices. But nobody held a gun to his head. He broke the rules knowing exactly what they were. I mean, there is, when it comes to betting, NBA, NFL, college, there's no gray area. It's black and white. Like when we spoke with KVAL sports director Aaron Slindy the week before last, she made it pretty clear as not just a Division I athlete, but as volleyball player at West Virginia, power conference, whether it was from the compliance people, it was like, no, don't do it. You always hear about these orientations, whether it's for NFL or NBA rookies or for high-level college athletes. I mean, the schools know, especially when you're dealing with big volume, like 100 players, 85 scholarship, 15 walk-ons, that if someone is running afoul of those death penalty rules, like betting on the sport, one person could be putting the entire program at risk. They're not leaving these stones unturned and like, we'll send a group email. Maybe they'll get it, maybe they won't. I mean, there is, I guess the right word is, absolute clarity here. And he basically said, yeah, I don't think so. All right, we've got our first pick, and I guess I can't tell who it is. I got a bad angle here, which isn't which isn't very healthy. So we will go. Sorry. I see that best available, and it is. In fact, AJ DeBanza is the 2026 first pick. Out of BYU, Utah You are on the clock. All right. So you got that going for you, which is nice. Now, another NCAA-related event that took place today is this NCAA Division I cabinet unanimously approved a new five-year age-based eligibility model. So athletes in all sports get 5 years of eligibility over five seasons once their eligibility clock begins. Now, that could be when they enroll full-time in college or at the beginning of the academic year following their 19th birthday, whichever occurs first. Now, I didn't realize this when I first heard about it. This is meant to eliminate the need for red shirts and waivers, and athletes who just completed their fourth season of eligibility without a red shirt would not be granted an additional year. So schools, their flexibility results in how they determine whether to use previous eligibility rules or the new age-based model for athletes after the 2025-26 academic year. And of course, because of COVID, I think a lot of us were like, man, that guy's been around a lot, but everybody got granted an extra year. So now that COVID was 2020 and, you know, 21, 2, 3, 4, 5, we're just finishing up the 26. So now it's like kind of hitting the restart button, and everybody's going to operate under a different set of rules in a knife fight. So when this takes place, I would assume it starts with the football season. I want to double check on that, but it's pretty substantial. And I'll tell you what, I think off the top of my head, seeing it for the first time, I think I'm on board. What do y'all think? 284-8571, the Alliant Power Oregon Fuel Injection Hotline. That brings us to break time. Back with more.
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0: Colby side, I feel like they've given up so much. They did get a lot. But now, just because you have a talented player, you have to structure the team. You have to now build an elite team around Giannis, and you've given away a ton of assets. Are they going to be elite next year? I think that they are a top four team, in my opinion, going into next year, if everyone's healthy, if they could do it. But they still have a lot of room that they have to fill out on the Miami side.
1: Alrighty, that was Richard Jefferson of ESPN talking about the Giannis trade and what it means for Miami. It's just they gave up a lot of players. You got the draft. You've got the big frontliners in Antetokounmpo and Bam Adebayo. Okay, before I make any kind of evaluation of where they sit in the hierarchy behind the Knicks, Celtics, and Pistons, I want to see who their running mates are going to be. All right. We're going to lock up the Alliant Power Oregon Fuel Injection Hotline. I give you my word, this is my final Knicks celebration. I wanted to share the conversation that I had as I've waited more than a half century bringing in a first-time guest who's based in Queens, the host of the Knicks Recap Podcast on the X platform. Check out at the Knicks Recap. Stoked to welcome in Troy Mahabir. Troy, let's go Knicks. Great to have you on the show. Are we ever going to come down from celebrating this title?
2: I don't think I'm ever going to come down from it, Steve. I've been on cloud nine for a couple days now, and I thought it was going to go away, but it just keeps getting better and better.
1: I love it, man. So as a first-time guest, I always love the personal background. You know, mine is my dad and his business partners had season's tickets during the championship years. I was a little guy, grade school, then junior high. You know, I grew up on Clyde and Willis. I even went to Willis Reed's basketball camp. So give us your story of how this team became kind of a part of you and your sports soul.
2: You know, it's so funny that you mention dads and father figures, because essentially that's what happened with me. My dad was a hellacious Knicks fan since I was born. I remember watching some of the NBA finals in the 90s, although I don't remember too much of the 94 one. But I do remember 1999. I think that's when I fell in love with the Knicks basketball at that time. And it's funny to fall in love with a team that loses in five against the Spurs. But my dad was so crushed by that. And I think his fandom at the time, just watching that series go on, and nobody gave the Knicks a chance during that series anyways. We all knew what it was likely going to be. We didn't know it was going to be the start of a dynasty for the Spurs, but we knew it was going to be something. It was in that moment that I started to fall in love with New York. So much so, I used to wear the Ewings to school. And if you can imagine being a kid in school when the Knicks were horrible at the time after some of those seasons, nobody had really nice things to say. So your fandom had to come really from within. It had to be built since you were a kid. When you grow up with a team like New York and how beloved they are in the city, and the thing that sold me on them, this is the best thing. No matter if they have a good year or a bad year, MSG always sounds like they're having the best season in the world. And just that loyalty to what they do, it meant so much to me. In that moment, I found out why it meant so much to my dad. And I've been hooked ever since, waiting for a championship my entire life. And then decades later, we're finally here. We finally did it.
1: You know, after last year's heartbreak against the Pacers, you know, I was cautiously optimistic about what was coming. And then they dismissed Tom Thibodeau, hire Mike Brown. Now, of course, we look back as a stroke of genius. I'll be honest, Troy, I was kind of like wait and see. So harken back, when the move was made last July, what did your gut tell you about that decision?
2: I was pretty shocked by it, actually, just because, you know, we got back to the Eastern Conference Finals again for the first time in how many years? And then, you know, Tom Thibodeau was the one that got us there. So I was a little confused by it. I thought he had another year at least to see what he could do with the team before a situation like that happened. And when Brown initially was, you know, was hired, to be quite honest, given the coaching carousel at the time, I mean, he wasn't even the fifth option. Right. They went to other teams to try to poach their coaches before they even settled on Brown. So even that in a nutshell had me a little apprehensive, but I did my research on Brown in terms of the teams he was with, the experience that he had in terms of not only winning, but being around championship cultures, right? Like the Warriors, like San Antonio. So that gave me, it gave me more of an optimistic view. So I was kind of like you in a way. I was a wait and see type of person. And I can be honest, sometimes in the season was not happy with Brown, but I think it was part of the growing pains that got the team to where they ended up being at the end of the season.
1: Yeah, I was joking earlier, you know, a couple months ago that I'm waiting to see, and I wasn't liking what I was seeing during my wait. So talking world champion Knicks with Troy Mahabir of the Knicks Recap Podcast. So again, kind of harken back when the playoffs started, you know, my heart was all in, but, you know, you look, the Celtics had a healthy Tatum. Detroit had survived the Cunningham injury and maintain that one seed. Plus, you know, 53 years of misery kept me skeptical. What was your honest feel about what this group could accomplish back in mid-April?
2: You know, it's so funny that we talk about that because I knew the Knicks had another level because what they showed us last year, what they did with the Celtics last year. When everybody doubted them, Celtics had destroyed New York throughout the entire regular season. Nobody gave them a chance. And then they end up beating the Celtics in the postseason. So I was a little bit more hopeful, but I was hopeful for another reason too. It started to show a few times during games where Mike Brown would do things with the offense that normally we wouldn't see. Played more two-man game with Jalen Brunson and Karl Anthony Towns, which, you know, for seldom for the entire season, we rarely saw that. So he was doing certain things that I thought, you know, hey, what is this going on here? I haven't seen this before. So it gave me more hope. Now, obviously, that hope was kind of extinguished 2-1 down to the Hawks. But it came back little by little. And then you see what this team turned into, a juggernaut. Did I expect the juggernaut? No way. I don't think anybody predicted them winning that many games straight. With 13 straight games, the most ridiculous thing in the world. However, starting it off, I was more hopeful than most. But I wouldn't say I saw this coming.
1: You know, I want to get to this past February 5th when the Knicks traded for the Pelicans, Jose Alvarado. Fair to say it didn't exactly stop the presses like the Luka Doncic deal. But Troy, man, his energy, his speed, when Coach Brown teamed him with Jalen to kind of counter that Spurs pressure, tossed in the fact that he's raised in Queens, where you are. What about how this guy kind of lit a spark and was able to make such an important contribution?
2: Alvarado has been a revelation. You know, when they first made the move, getting rid of Gersan Yabusele in the process, which nobody thought they could really do and get a player like Alvarado, but obviously in New York, they find a way to do it. The move itself was genius because of how they got him in the first place. So that was great. So I wasn't mad about that. I didn't like that he was another undersized guard, though. So I'll put that out there. But then it became very apparent soon on why they call him GTA, right? Because he just, the speed, the quickness, the ability to steal, that little steal he does right from behind. I mean, the swipe, you'll love it, right? But then in the playoffs, where he wasn't getting that much time, he was, you know, in and out at times. Shamet had played over him at times, Clarkson as well, too. So we didn't really know. But the epitome of stay ready. I mean, I don't think we win against the Spurs without his ability in order to play inside, hit a couple of big threes, and nobody remembers this, but he made the pass to OG Anunoby in the corner for that three in that game. So the level that Alvarado brought to this team, now we look back on that move as genius. Initially, I thought it was a good move, not a move that was going to take us over the top, but I mean, you look at it now, I mean, Alvarado and what he did to this team, what he means to this team, like you said, playing Jalen Brunson and him together, which they never were really playing together. And even that move was brilliant. I mean, what a revelation. He deserves this parade as much as any other player on this team.
1: Grand Theft Alvarado, by the way, is also a stroke of genius. celebrating the title. Troy Mahabir, the Knicks Recap Podcast, part of the Believe Network. onto OG, who, while Alvarado or Hart or others are more vocal, demonstrative, this guy, and again, the trade with Toronto 2 seasons ago, didn't light the league on fire. The tip-in, of course, is eternal. His defense. What about the brilliance of this guy who just is, I guess, a silent assassin?
2: You know, every time I see Ananobi, I just think of the same word, stoic. He's always that way. He's always cool and calm and collected, right? Even when he did the tipping, you know, it was cool. It was cool. No, OG, it was the best thing we've ever seen in the Garden. You came back from an NBA Finals deficit that no other team has ever done. You smashed it, and you were the main reason why we even won the game in the first place. He is so good. And you know, when he came into the Knicks, he was touted as a defender. He even spoke about having a chip on his shoulder because he thought he was way better offensively than anybody gave him credit to. The reason he came to the Knicks, because he wanted more offensive opportunities. Slowly but surely, he got that. And I think, and maybe we kind of knew it last year too, he had a game against Denver where he did amazing work, but it wasn't consistent. OG Ananobi, in terms of being a two-way player, and I'm not saying this, you know, just to say it because of what his tip-in did. If you just look at the numbers and what he's actually doing and achieving, especially in the NBA Finals, he's probably one of the best two-way players in the game today. His defense is locked down. He deflects everything in the passing lanes all the time. But that offense, whatever he did in this offseason to turn on the aggression and then being able to not only drive inside, take contact, but his patience, Steve. When he's able to drive, wait, and then make the move, so many players don't do that, but he does that. And he can hit the three, the corner three especially. I mean, OG Ananobi is one of the best players on this team, and it didn't start that way. It became that way because of how hard he works on his game and not only the defense anymore. Nobody's talking about defense. They're talking about everything he's doing offensively now. And for a defensive player to turn into that, you have to be great in order to do that. And Ananobi proved during this playoff series, he's not only great, he's tipping that stardom. He's right there teetering on superstardom. That's how good he's been.
1: I love the fact, kind of what you alluded to. Guy sets off a human earthquake in the middle of Manhattan. He's like, yeah, that's cool. Are you kidding me? I want to get to Josh Hart, of course, part of the Nova Knicks trio. Now, he's kind of like a five-tool player in baseball. You don't know how he's going to contribute. You just know he is. I mean, that game, Troy, 3 points, but 15 rebounds, 6 dimes, 4 steals to win game one at San Antonio. How to best describe a guy like this who is just part of the heartbeat of what is now a championship team?
2: I think you just kind of said it right there. He's the heart and soul of this team. If you want to talk about a utility guy, a guy that does basically everything, that's Josh Hart in a nutshell. He doesn't care if he gives you 3 points because he's definitely going to give you 6 steals. He's going to go crazy on the board. I think even in that game, he out-rebounded Wemby, the tallest player on the floor, defensive player of the year, unanimous, and he still was able to get the drop on him. At his size, it's just because he's never willing to say no to something. If he knows he needs to sacrifice his game, maybe sacrifice his shooting so he can drive more or kick it out more or, you know, make sure he's a better defender. And we talk about, you know, Mikal Bridges, who's great on defense, Karl Anthony Towns, who improved his defense, OG Ananobi, right? All of these great players. Josh Hart has been consistently throughout the postseason one of the best defenders on the Knicks. Now, you pair that with his rebounding and what he's able to do there, I mean, it makes him such a – everybody needs a player like him. If you want to win a championship, you need that one player that is willing to do all the other things that normally players wouldn't do. A lot of players want to score. They want to have that, you know, that purpose of saying, you know, I did this. I contributed this way. Josh doesn't care. He can give you 1.5 rebounds and 2 assists, and he'd be happy with his game as long as the Knicks won. He wants to be the guy that makes the sacrifices to make others better. And he's done that willingly. And that's why Josh Hart, for me, he's irreplaceable. You can't replace a guy like that, because if you think about it, who else can do things like that without an ego? Almost nobody in the NBA. But Hart, he's mastered it.
1: You know, I said about him a couple weeks ago, he's the guy, if you were choosing up sides on the playground, halfway through the game, you'd have been like, damn, I wish we picked that guy.
2: Right.
1: couple final thoughts for Troy of the Knicks Recap Podcast, and of course, Jalen Brunson, the guy who maintains calm while it looks like sometimes the world around him is losing their minds. When Leon Rose got him from the Mavs, signed him for big bucks, you know, people were like, wait. But, you know, too small to win it all, except you can't measure, to be crass, balls and a heart. Just thoughts on our finals MVP.
2: Jalen Brunson, who was told he wasn't 1A, told he was too small, told that he could not do what other people thought he could do, even though he's been a winner for his entire career. In college, everywhere that he's been a winner, winning national titles. I mean, Jalen Brunson, for me, the best thing about him, Steve, that I love the most, every time he was on the podium, whether the Knicks won or they lost, 0-0 mindset, play like you're desperate, and never, ever showed an ounce of feeling toward anything. He didn't want to be in the room with the Larry O'Brien trophy. I've never seen somebody so committed to not saying anything about winning. This is good. This is over. Because he knew the job wasn't done. And I'm not calling him Kobe. I would never do that. But that Mamba mentality that he has of just not being happy until there's something to be happy about. I've said this before on my own show. New York needed a leader. They needed somebody to actually lead the ship, but also lead the emotions off the court too. Jalen Brunson encompasses all of that. He's the absolute player New York always needed. And maybe some of us didn't know it initially, but everybody knows it now. Not only the, and by the way, first time ever in NBA history, NBA Cup MVP, Eastern Conference Finals MVP, Finals MVP. Nobody else has done it besides him. Keep on telling him that he can't do something, and he finds a way to do it. This man was born to play basketball, if I can quote Mike Breen, but he was also born to be the captain of the Knicks. And when the great Patrick Ewing gives you a video montage telling you why you deserve to be the captain, I think that speaks for itself. If he's not one of the greatest Knicks already, then very, very slowly by the end of his career, he'll be there. But in my opinion, he's topping the list because he represents everything that New York is about.
1: No, he's got the stones that guy showed. I've allowed him into the top five already, but I'm one of the old heads. So that's a conversation for another day. as far as the immediate future, we know one thing, and it doesn't matter the sport. It's just hard to keep the championship group together. I know all five starters are returned for next year, plus Deuce McBride, but you got Shamet, Mitch Robinson, Clarkson, a free agent, player option on Alvarado. They got a late first-round pick. I know you've talked about it on the pod. What do you think this offseason looks like player movement-wise?
2: You know, before James Dolan made comments yesterday, I would have told you confidently they would have gone into the second apron, accepted those penalties to bring the team that got you the chip back. But then you listen to James Dolan, who said very, very definitively, we are not going to go into the second apron. I quote, I'll write a big check, as big a check as I can, but I'm not going to make sure this team goes into the second apron. But the only problem with that is if you don't go into the second apron, it almost guarantees you lose Mitchell Robinson and you lose Landry Shamet. And the thing about that first round, pick. There are reports out there that New York will trade one of these picks, either the 24th pick or the overall 31st pick, right? But here's the thing people may not understand. That first-round pick, if you draft somebody, they're owed $3.3 million at that point. And New York's trying to save money at every single corner. A better move to do would be to trade that pick, get future assets, and then you still have those picks in the second round. You can give them a minimum rookie-scale contract for far less. You save money and you add to the roster. At this point, it's getting to 14 players. So how best can you do that while staying under the second apron? I think we're going to see a lot of turnaround with this team, more than I would like, because I feel like Shamet and Mitchell Robinson, they showed in the postseason why they're so important to this team. So I would want New York to retain them, but it almost seems impossible to do that given where their cap situation is right now. They're around $13 million, I believe, away from the second apron, and that's before they do anything. So there's a lot of moves that are going to have to be made. Obviously, the starters are going to come back. Some bench pieces are going to come back. Like you said, Deuce McBride, probably Tyler Kolek, and Dottier, just given their rookie-scale contracts. But other than that, I mean, I hate to say it because it's a championship roster, but a lot of these pieces on this roster right now, you might not see them next season.
1: Well, I'll tell you one thing. 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Troy, just awesome having you. Really appreciate the time, the passion for this franchise. Be well, and now that I got your number, definitely look forward to having you on again down the road. But thanks a lot, man. Enjoy it all.
2: Appreciate you, Steve. Let's go, Knicks.
1: You got it, buddy. Take care. Bye. Okay. 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Sort of. We'll be back with...
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10: A better life with Dr. Sanjay Gupta.
11: By age 35, 2/3 of American men will experience some degree of noticeable hair loss. And by age 50, about 85% of men will have significantly thinning hair. That's according to the American Hair Loss Association. Now, one dermatologist explained that hair loss can either be genetic or it can be triggered by stress, illness, surgery, medications, major life events. No matter the cause, a lot of men, understandably, are frustrated by hair loss because it seems like a loss of control. You can take great care of your scalp by all sorts of expensive lotions and potions, but that might not matter. There are some tried and true medications that might work, like minoxidil or finasteride. But another solution is just shaving it off, and I've heard more and more how liberating this can be for a lot of guys. That's the ultimate control of their appearance. I'm Dr. Sanjay Gupta, helping you live a better life.
5: Gore.com.
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5: Or receiving yards are three guys who most likely end up in the Hall of Fame. Travis Kelce of the Chiefs, George Kittle of the Niners, and Mark Andrews of Baltimore. They had originally used the franchise tag on him, but now that gets ripped up. They had till July 15th to work out a long-term extension. And I didn't even realize, this kind of snuck under the radar a little bit. The Nets acquired Julius Randle from the Timberwolves, a three-team deal. Nick Claxton to the Bulls. Of course, Randle was a key player on the Knicks for a while, then to the Timberwolves. And now I guess he's with the Brooklyn Nets. History says that really has never turned out to be a good career move, has it? Ever since, I think, the last time things worked out for the Nets, they had a guy by the name of Dr. J, and they were in the ABA. Let's see, what was the last pick? Oh, there's a guy I was very curious about to see where he went. Getting a chance to see him in person up at MOTA during the NCAA tournament, Darius Acuff, the guard for Arkansas, has gone seventh to the Sacramento Kings. And now you've got the look at that. I was got confused with the NFL. You've got the Atlanta Hawks are on the clock here. They start to get to the best available, and, you know, at this point, they were talking about maybe the first eight could be, you know, real substantial kind of impact players, but you never really know. I mean, if you look at just the history of the NBA draft, let's say if you went back 10 years, when Ben Simmons went first, and your natural tendency would have been to think, well, he was going to be the impact player. But, you know, a guy like Domantas Sabonis went 11 out of Gonzaga and ended up having a hell of a, you know, he's a terrific player. Pascal Siakam probably didn't think much about it. Here's a guy who goes 27th in the draft to out of New Mexico State. And, you know, he played a key part in the Toronto championship in 2019. You know, 2017, the first pick was Markelle Fultz. And you're like, he's been

0: nothing special, to say the least. You know, your real impact players in that draft. Yeah, certainly top five with Jason Tatum out of Duke to the Celtics and De'Aaron Fox, who was with Sacramento in kind of hell all those years until he played a critical role getting the Spurs to the finals, then kind of played like crap in the finals. But, you know, Donovan Mitchell went 13th in that draft. Ironically, today with the Giannis trade, his new front court running mate, Bam Adebayo, went 14th in that draft. 23rd in that draft. How about OG Anunoby out of Indiana to Toronto? Would you say right now he looks like a really good late first-round pick? Derek White out of Colorado was in that draft, a key cog in the Celtics' 2024 NBA championship. And out of Villanova, the last pick in the first round that year, a fellow by the name of Josh Hart, who went to Utah originally. So the hype around the first day of the draft and the lead up is usually the dominating part of the conversation, but it's, as we've learned, it doesn't always tell the full story. We'll do one more. 2018, DeAndre Ayton, a decent player. Let's just leave it at that. He's had some moments. He certainly didn't live up to a dominating one. Luka Doncic, the third player picked in that draft. And at 10, Mikal Bridges. And, of course, the story of that draft, no question about it. At 11, out of Kentucky, a guy by the name of Shai Gilgeous-Alexander. So, yeah, beware what the experts say, because how things play out is usually a much different angle. All right. First of all, Zach Neal joined us on the show in the 3 o'clock hour. He does a great job covering the Ducks for Ducks Wire, presented by USA Today. He's part of the Believe Network podcast he does with Jonathan Stewart, Believe in Oregon. You just heard me with my Troy Mahabir talking Knicks basketball as I get therapeutically involved and working my way through it. Tomorrow, it'll be Tyson Alger of Lookout Eugene. We'll get some Oregon stuff in there, but he was at a World Cup match, and I think that is cool as hell. Carl Berman of Net Scouts, who is a basketball scout, will join us at 4 o'clock. We will recap the first day of the NBA draft. So much to look forward to. I'm right now Kingston Flemings of Houston. Second-team All-American goes to Atlanta. Good player, and you know one thing with a guy like that, playing for Houston and Kelvin Sampson, he is a really good defensive player. He can score, no question about it, but he plays with that kind of tenacity. You know, he's one of those guys at 8. You may wonder down the road if there wasn't a reason he didn't go higher. So now you got Dallas, which actually is an interesting pick in that, with the hiring of the Michigan coach and Cooper Flagg from last year, and that's a team who's obviously looking forward to healing up, they could be interesting. I'm not saying they're going to pull any kind of worst to first or anything like that and go from the lottery to a contender in the very difficult Western Conference, but probably a team to keep an eye on. A little bit of intrigue, to say the least. So, man, I'll tell you what. Is it me or today just fly by? And, of course, on tomorrow's show, we will continue to talk some NBA draft. And, yeah, for the first time, I think they said since 2014, the Portland Trailblazers have no pick in either round. So, you know, being here in the state of Oregon and doing a sports show to a little on the odd side to not be thinking about who they're going to take, right? All right, anyway, appreciate you guys hanging. Be well, be safe. Catch up with you tomorrow for more sports talk on 95.3
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2: Welcoming you back into the Killer Burger broadcast booth from PK Park. A reminder for you that at LaMichael James's Killer Burger, it is home of the peanut butter pickle bacon burger. So next time you're at the game, make sure to check out the game program for an exclusive coupon to the Killer Burger located off of Coburg Road. All six teams going to be in action here tonight. We had 7:05 start times across the board actually last week. And with every team flipping now home or on the road, it is back to 6:35 here for all six teams this week. Hillsborough going to be opening up a series against the Vancouver Canadiens. Both of those two teams sitting right now at 2-1. That's going to be a big time series. Again, in these halves, only 66 games, yeah, you have time. You can go on a winning streak, you can go on a losing streak, start hot, start cold. Doesn't necessarily determine how the entire half is going to go, but I'll tell you, once you get 15, 20, 25 games in, it gets really, really difficult to make up games in the standings, especially when you're trailing, you know, more than 7, 8, 9 games or even double digits. So those two teams both looking to get off to a hot start and continue playing above 500 baseball. The other series as well, also another fun one. Spokane, who is 1-2, was red hot here last time at PK Park to end this series. And then even last week, the first couple games against the Seas, that offense was going nuclear, but they end up dropping a couple of tough games. Did pick up a walk-off win as well, but for Spokane, back at home and again playing host here to the Tri-City Dust Devils, Eugene's opponent last week, who also is coming in here at 2-1. So we'll get you some scores here as we go tonight, as well at the big league level. Last Sunday, the Triple-A season wrapping up in the first half. Eugene and the San Francisco Giants had a chance to do very, very something special here. Had a chance for every affiliate to clinch things out here in the half. San Jose was able to clinch it, Eugene, as well as Richmond, and got a tip the cap up to the AAA level. That Sacramento team has been so fun to watch all season. They fall just two games short of clinching the first half title, but that team looking to start things off now here in their second half that starts today. AAA an extra about two extra weeks over the course of the season, so we'll be keeping a close eye on Sacramento, so every affiliate will have a chance then to punch their ticket to some postseason action. Of course, here tonight for the Emeralds now, the task, just kind of righting the ship. You got off to such a hot start in the first half, faltered a little bit here the past couple of weeks, and just trying to find that momentum. Obviously, it's a big sigh of relief when you finally clinch that first half title. So, you know, guys were getting a couple extra days off here and there, but now it really feels like they're trying to get back to basics here this week at PK Park and find that same success that they did, of course, to start the first half. Well, it looks like we're just about ready for the national anthem here tonight on a princess night. The Emeralds rocking their custom pink jerseys here tonight. Everett going to be in their all grays with their blue hats with the frog top as well. So we'll step aside, take a commercial break, and when we are back, it'll be Tyler Switalski, Eugene starter, set to face off against Johnny Farmello. 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
2: 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Getting ready now for some Northwest League action coming your way here tonight from PK Park as the Emeralds getting ready to host the Everett Aqua Sox. Should be a fun one here between the two teams in last season's Northwest League Championship Series. These two teams 6-6 against each other. Both teams have won the home series. Eugene took 4 out of 6 here earlier to start the first half, and just about a month ago, these two teams facing off towards the tail end of the first half at Everett Memorial Stadium, where Everett ended up taking 4 out of 6 here against the Emeralds. 43-26 for Eugene, 1-2 so far in the second half. And for the Frogs, 34-35 on the season, and 1-2 in the half as well. Time now to look at tonight's starting lineups, which as always are brought to you by Wild Roots. They're a local favorite for spirits, wine, and cocktails made with real fruit. Served at the bar today and found at your Oregon liquor store. Please enjoy responsibly. Johnny Farmello, Luke Stevenson, and Felman Celeste in the top three here today in order. Josh Karen, Brandon Ikey, Carlos Jimenez with Luis Wiespel, Anthony D'Onofrio, and Axel Sanchez. They'll be facing off against the lefty on the bump, Tyler Switalski, a 4.01 ERA, already 65 strikeouts here on the season. Looks like we're just about ready for the first pitch here to Johnny Farmello as he takes a pitch up and out for ball one. So we are off and running here tonight at 6:35 on the dot. Hot couple of days here in Eugene, 84 right now at first pitch as Farmello skies one high on the infield over to Walker Martin at third. He'll camp out and make the catch. Two pitches, and the leadoff man is gone. Well, a good start right there for Tyler. 2-4 this year so far for Switalski. Coming off a great outing last time against the Dust Devils last week. 6 innings, 4 hits, 1 run, and struck out 7. First pitch here to Luke Stevenson. Also a ball lifted in the air. This one out to left. Diaz and Martin drifting over, and Diaz will get there and make the catch. 3 pitches and 2 outs here now to get tonight's series opener underway. Cannot ask for a much better start than that. And that's really the bread and butter here for Tyler. The strikeout numbers have been great all season long for him. He actually is tied for first right now here in the Northwest League with 78 total strikeouts. A Celestin hard ground ball off the glove of Johnny Level. That one, first pitch swinging, 105.5 off the bat for the talented shortstop here for Everett. That'll be the first base runner here of the night for either side. So Switalski this year tied right now with Jackson Cox, who is in Spokane, their starting pitcher, who is now actually up in Double A. So most likely, if he finds a strikeout here tonight, he'll be the league leader as he misses inside. Ball one now to Josh Caron. Caron this season hitting .249 through 51 games, tied for first right now in the league with 12 home runs as he gets a big swing and a miss. One ball and one strike. A lot of power and pop in that bat for him. Again, mention the 12 home runs. He has yet to homer against the Emeralds this season. Looks at a heater for strike two. And this is when Tyler really is in his groove. He gets the ball back quickly. You can see here on the broadcast side. Does not waste a whole lot of time. Gets a sign from the catcher. Definitely enjoys working fast, especially with the bases empty. As the two-strike pitch. Too tall, as the count is even here at two. Well, Feldman Celestin stands aboard at first, being held on from Xander Darby. Celestin with good speed, has always been aggressive out there on the base path. Now the 2-2. Slow roller, almost a swinging bunt. Switalski fields it, collects, and wisely, no throw right there. Just elects to eat it. Caron was going to be in there, legging out that infield single. The only thing that can come from that is bad things. Disaster for Eugene. So a wise and smart play right there from Tyler. Two on with two outs. This is sort of the reason Tyler this season has been able to pitch pretty deep into games, even when he is giving up runs. Just gets a lot of 2-3 pitch results, whether it's an out, a hit, or whatever it might be, which has been big here. Just keeps the bullpen fresh most of the nights in his starts. As first pitch swinging again, this one on the ground, Walker Martin will charge it, field it, throw over to Xander Darby, and that'll bring this inning to a close. Two pop-outs, two two-out singles, but a goose egg on the scoreboard. We'll go to the home half of the first. Trevor Cohen set to lead it off. 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
2: Trevor Cohen, Johnny Lovell, Gavin Keelan, the top three here today. Getting ready to face things off now against Taylor Dollett, making his 12th start of the season here for the Everett Aqua Sox. First pitch ready now for Trevor Cohen. Kicks and fires. On the ground through the left side for a base knock. Trevor Cohen, your Northwest League leader, is aboard. One pitch on that leadoff knock, and that's been a big part of Cohen's game here the past couple weeks. Where before, early in the first half, he would see quite a few pitches. That first pitch, if you throw him a cookie in the zone to start it off, I mean, he has been hyper-aggressive on it. And the team leader in steals now gets his lead at first with Brandon Eichy holding him on, and the switch hitter Johnny Lovell up to bat. First pitch, Cohen goes. That one rocketed foul. Heads up in the Everett bullpen. Cohen will turn and his way back over in a first. Well, Johnny Lovell, now just about a month here in Eugene, coming up on it. 17 games played, 22 base hits. Last week, a big one for him. Hit his first home run of the season here in Eugene. Did come from the right side, so he's still looking for his first homer from the left side. Next pitch, strike two. So he now faces a no-ball, two-strike count. Trevor Cohen at first in the 0-0 game, bottom of the first.
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2: Curveball misses in the dirt. Ball two. To go to someone really poised to potentially have that monstrous second half here. Obviously, a lot of great counting stats for him. Just trying to continue to really flex that power-speed combo that has made him such an elite prospect. As he swings and misses, 2-2. So Dollard, a base hit single from Trevor Cohen, a couple of ground outs. This will be just his 12th pitch here of the first. Gets the sign as the 2-2. Fastball, ring him up, strike three, just clips the top of the zone. That pitch right there, 92.4, but again, looks so hot coming off the hand of Dollard after seeing a couple of big breaking balls. We'll go to the second. Still scoreless here tonight from PK. 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
0: Prince Pucklers makes their very own gourmet ice cream, and they serve over 40 different flavors, including their famous chocolate Oreo cookie, mint Oreo.

0: Trevor Cohen out and right. That is your defensive look here tonight for Eugene. Jimenez now gives it a ride out towards right. Cohen and Jordan hustling over. Cohen dives, but not able to get there in time. It'll one hop off the wall as Jimenez will burn his way into second for a leadoff stand-up double. That is his 26th extra base hit now of the season for Everett. Just missed a home run right there. Well, if it's your first time tuning in here or you've been watching every game, obviously this time of year it is very, very hitter-friendly. Even without any wind right now, these warm and hot conditions, I mean, you lift it in the air, hit it hard enough, that ball will keep on carrying here at PK. First pitch now to the switch hitter, Luis Wiesbell. In the air, shallow, out towards right center. Keelan hustling back with Cohen moving in, but Keelan will get there and make the catch. Nice work tracking that one in the sun for the second baseman, Gavin Keelan. Obviously, with the addition of Johnny Lovell here in Eugene, Keelan had really been the everyday shortstop, but he's now getting a handful of games. Him and Lovell have been kind of trading off. It'll be his fifth start of the year at seconds. You can see Tyler Spitalski's pitch mix, a four-seam fastball, a slider, and a changeup here for the lefty. Late on the fastball, strike one to Anthony D'Onofrio. D'Onofrio, former 10th rounder out of North Carolina back in 2024. A 213 hitter here this season. A one. Strike two. He's been quiet so far this season against the M's. Five games played, just one hit across those five games, but carries a couple of big streaks here into this week after a strong week against the Hops. 0-2. Misses for a ball. Six straight games with the hits and two straight games with a home run here for the lefty. Out of New York, born and raised. Two-strike offering once again. On the ground, hit softly, back over to Tyler. He'll just underhand toss it over to first, get the shore out with Carlos Jimenez moving second to third. Now kind of a similar inning here for Everett that the Emeralds had. A ground out moves the runner to third. They're now looking for a two-out base hit. Axel Sanchez up to bat, the nine-hole hitter. Sanchez 6'1", buck 90, originally from Venezuela. Former 2019 international free agent signing. Ball one. Sanchez has seen time across a couple different levels this year. He was here that first trip of the season for Everett here to PK. As he again looks at ball two. Then when the Emeralds were at Everett Memorial Stadium just about a month ago, he was up in AAA, but now back here with the Frogs. Swing and a miss for strike one. And he really enjoyed his time here at PK. Went 5-for-11 across three games with three home runs, a double, and six RBIs. Monstrous three games for him as he looks at ball three. Well, Spitalski, not someone who issues too many free passes. Again, just pitches quickly and efficiently. 78 strikeouts this year, just 21 walks across 60 innings. Pulls the string for a swinging strike two. So the full count now here with two outs. Carlos Jimenez at third, scoreless so far in the top of the second. Viruel gives the sign. Swing and a miss to bring this inning to a close. And there it is for Tyler Spitalski. His first strikeout of the night, which now moves him to 79 and the most in the Northwest League. We'll make our way to the bottom of the second. The Emeralds looking to get on the scoreboard. 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
4: The defense behind Dollard here tonight. Luis Sweetspell at third, Feldman Celestin at short, Axel Sanchez at second with Brandon Nike at first, and Luke Stevenson catching here behind the plate. First pitch now to Carlos Gutierrez. Fastball called for strike one. Carlos Jimenez out in left, Johnny Farmello in center, and Anthony D'Onofrio out in right. That is the defensive look here for the Aqua Sox. 0-1. Pulled the string for a swinging strike number two. Carlos Gutierrez, Yancel Villarroel, Xander Darby. Lefty, righty, lefty here in order for Eugene. Dollard back out here for a second inning. Now a two-strike pitch. Big breaking ball, punches him out, strike three. So much movement on that last pitch. That is consecutive K's looking for Eugene. So for Eugene this season against Dollard, first faced him here at PK. Four innings, five runs, six hits, seven total runs, just five of them being earned. And his first pitch now to Yancel Villarroel. Breaking ball in there. Strike one. And last time over at Everett, threw a handful of really strong innings, but finally Eugene, about the second trip through the order, really found the timing here against that unique pitching style. Got him for seven hits and five earned across five innings. But he did pick up the win. It was a very, very high-scoring game. One ball and one strike. Here to Yancel Villarroel. Started to heat up the final couple games over in Pasco against the Dust Devils as he gets jammed and lifted in the air, hustling in now D'Onofrio and Wright, waiting under it and making the catch. Two up, two gone. Xander Darby now strolling to the dish. Xander Darby hitting 278 this season, his 59th game. Six homers, 21 extra base hits. It has just been so consistent all season here from the lefty. First pitch chopped on the ground over to Feldman. Plays it on an awkward bounce. Throws across his body. Nice looking play for the shortstop here for Everett. 1-2-3 for Eugene. We'll go to the third. Scoreless tonight at PK. 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
4: The weather report, as seen here on the broadcast side, 87 here at first pitch. Partially cloudy, mostly sunny, and just up to 7 miles an hour of wind here today. Just picture-perfect summer baseball. Beautiful backdrop here, as always, at PK Park. First pitch now to tonight's Bigfoot Beverage beer batter, Johnny Farmello, taken outside for ball one. Both pitchers right now working quickly and efficiently. This is again for ball two. Through the first two innings, just a combined 43 pitches in this game. It has been a lot of fast results. Now a 2-0 to Farmello. Misses again for ball three. In danger of issuing the first walk here tonight. Switalski came into this inning. 24 pitches, 16 strikes. See if he can battle back now here against Johnny Farmello. That one brushes him back for ball four. It's a four-pitch walk. And it puts the very, very speedy Johnny Farmello aboard at first. What'll be interesting to see how aggressive he gets out there. 20 stolen bases does lead the team for the Frogs, but he's also been caught 10 times this season, which is the most in the Northwest League by a wide margin. And in particular, Eugene has really held him in check. Just 2 stolen bases, and he's been thrown out 4 times. As another pitch misses for a ball. 5 misses in a row here for Switalski. Luke Stevenson, last year's 35th overall draft selection out of North Carolina, up to bat. Xander Darby holding on Farmello as he bounces back with a pitch called for a strike. 8 straight games reaching base here for Stevenson. Always a high on base type of hitter. Looks at ball two. He's one of those guys you really got to throw it in the strike zone. Hitting just 217, but an on base over 400. He leads this circuit in walks right now. More walks than games played. 55 walks in 53 games. Takes the 2-1 upstairs. 3 balls and a strike, in danger now of consecutive walks to start the inning. Feldman Celestin on deck, Josh Caron to follow. 3-1. In the zone for a swinging strike number 2. Good bounce back couple of pitches right there for Tyler, and it's a full count, so could definitely see some movement with Farmello at first. Just trying to avoid that potential double play. Time will be called here before he sees that payoff. Lefty-lefty matchup here. Switalski against Stevenson. The pitch. Outside ball four. Farmello had taken off, but it will not matter, as that will be a 6-pitch walk. Consecutive walks now for Switalski. Well, on the season, more outings with one or fewer walks than he has with double, or rather 2 or more walks, I should say. I was about to say double digits. Not double digits. He has not had that yet this year. So few and far between. We'll see now if he can pitch around some trouble here. Feldman Celestin up to bat. First pitch swing, and that one roped down the third baseline. It'll fall for an extra base hit. It'll bounce over the wall. That's a little bit of a break right there for the Emeralds. It will be a ground rule double for Feld and Celeste, and that brings home RBIs 40 and 41. But Stevenson was flying on the play. He might have had a chance to score from first. Instead, he'll go to third with Feldman aboard at second. Already now a two-hit night for the Mariners' seventh-ranked prospect. And multi-hit-wise for him here, that is now his team-leading 22nd multi-hit game. First pitch to Josh Caron. Gets brushed back for ball one. So Everett striking first here tonight. As Caron looks at a pitch too far in. Everett, when scoring first this season, they are 25-7. Eugene, although, does have the most wins when allowing the first run at 16-18 here in the Northwest League. Big swing on the 2-0. That's a good cut to take, just sitting on a certain pitch. Obviously, Tyler, low 90s on the heater, but just pinpoint accuracy on a lot of those off-speeds. Big swinging strike number two. Count is now even back up. One run already home here, top of the third. Two walks to start before that ground rule double from Celestin. Time called here for a moment. Runners at second and third. Trying to just limit the damage as much as he can. Misses full counts. Well, the walk here would obviously load up the bases. Never want to do it, but it does set up at least a potential double play for you. See how he likes to challenge Josh Caron here in the box. The lefty's ready. Payoff. Swing and a miss. Pulled the string. What a changeup right there from Tyler Switalski for the first out and his second strikeout here of the night. Well, these two teams, they certainly can score runs. They have been two of the best offenses here in the Northwest League. Everett actually leads the circuit with 387 runs this year, although they've allowed 373, and Eugene not too far behind him at 364. It is a couple of offenses that can swing the bat as the first pitch grounded foul up the third baseline. And when these two teams play, whether it's here at PK or over at now Everett Memorial Stadium, offense, almost never the issue. You'll get a random low-scoring game mixed in there, but for the most part, these two teams combined for some big offensive days. The 0-1 pitch to Brandon Eike. Offered at and missed for strike two. Runners at second and third. One gone here in the third. One run already home. The lone run of the night so far. Now an 0-2. In the air, hit out towards right at Trevor Cohen. The runner will tag up as Trevor now will instead throw it to third and just not quite in time. It's a sack fly RBI right there for Brandon Eike. That's a nice two-strike swing from him, just lifting it deep enough to the outfield to bring home Luke Stevenson. As the Frogs now out in front, 2-0. Speaking World Cup here a little bit. Leston does get into third on the play. The lone base runner now for Carlos Jimenez. Swinging strike one. Gavin Keelan leads the circuit in RBIs. First player up over 50. Jimenez not too far behind. He's second right now with 47. This one is hit foul. Obviously a lot of high-end Mariner prospects here to start the season, still here as well. Jimenez, not inside the top 100, but he is the 21st-ranked Mariners prospect as he takes an 0-2 on a slider. So he's one of those guys, obviously, you have a lot of the big names here in Everett, a lot of fun Mariner talent. He's flown under the radar at times, but he has been a great ball player all season long. As a check swing appeal, does not go, says Parker Powell, the base umpire here tonight. Two strikes, two outs, two runs have touched home already. Celestin stands at third. Trying to limit the damage to just two. Kicks and fires. Foul ball off the top of the net. Menez, a former 2019 international free agent signing. Good power numbers already. 8 home runs this season. He's also swiped 6 bases. Officially now his 60th game of the year here. Another 2-2. Full count now. Good looking at bats to the 6th batter in the inning. Well, for Switalski, just 24 pitches in the first 2 innings. This is now about to be his 27th of the third. Trying to find the final strike. 3-2. Just misses up and out. Ball 4. It's a 6-pitch walk. 3rd walk of the inning. And the 40th walk of the year here for Carlos Jimenez. That'll put runners at the corners as it looks like Yancel Villarroel coming out for the quick mound visit. A little quick reminder for you that if you're thirsty, Eugene's Own South Fork Coffee and Water has been delivering bottled water to both homes and businesses for 25 years. South Fork Coffee and Water, we're proud to be locally owned and operated. As now it also looks like Luis Pino, the Emeralds pitching coach, making his way out. Game 4 of 66 here in the second half. The Emeralds dropping the first 2 of the season, or of the second half rather, I should say. A couple of walk-off home runs to Tri-City before a 4-1 win to close out on Sunday. Everett as well, also 1-2. Their lone win was also a walk-off. That came on that weird Saturday where in the span of under 30 minutes, Spokane, Everett, and Tri-City, the 3 home teams, all hit 2-run walk-off home runs while trailing by a run in the 9th or the 10th inning. It was a wild half an hour of baseball in the Northwest League. Luis Suismel, the switch hitter, hitting from the right-handed side. First pitch, Jimenez will go, and no throw. As Jimenez will officially swipe his 7th stolen base of the year. Anthony D'Onofrio on deck. Runners at 2nd and 3rd in this 2-0 lead. Suispel now takes a called strike. Well, he's hitting from the right side right now for the switch hitter. Has yet to homer from this side of the plate this year, hitting just 143 as a righty. Now an 0-2. Swing and a miss. Pulled the string for the final out here of the third. A couple of walks, an RBI double, and a sac fly, but able to limit the damage to just 2. We'll go to the home half of the frame. Eugene now trails 2-0. 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
4: home half of the third. You can see Eugene's last couple of weeks here. After that 34-11 start, just 9-15 now in their last 24 games. Obviously clinching the first half as the first pitch to Walker Martin taken for ball one. Three straight series losses after being the last team standing to have outright won 8 series in a row to start things off. No other minor league team won more than 5 to start this year. As Diaz called for a strike, picking up that first half title a couple weeks ago here. 2 weeks to be exact, last Tuesday against Spokane. Just trying to get back to their winning ways now here early in the second half. As Martin, hard ground ball through the right side. Right past Axel Sanchez over at second. That's a leadoff 100-mile-an-hour base knock for Walker Martin. He's been swinging the bat well all season, last couple weeks as well, and continues his red-hot start to the year against Everett. So Taylor Dollard, 19 pitches through the first 2 innings. Gave up a leadoff single and then retired the next 6. 3 via groundouts, a pop-out, and 2 strikeouts looking. First pitch here to Diaz. Breaking ball, strike 1. Teams have been pretty aggressive running against him as well, just because most of the pitches obviously on the slower side with that big off-speed arsenal of his. So you can see Walker Martin getting a lead right now over at first. Next pitch, he goes. It's a breaking ball that misses, and not even a throw down from Luke Stevenson. Stolen base number 13 for Walker Martin. Runner in scoring position now with nobody gone. M's trailing 2-0 here. Bottom of the third. Case against Dollard for Eugene this season. He has given them some great innings, but the Emeralds have really lit him up for a couple of lopsided frames in both of his starts. Lifted, left center, dropping for a hit. That ball will roll its way out towards Johnny Farmello, as Walker Martin will score easily. It's an RBI knock for Lizbel Diaz, and the Emeralds now on the board for the first time here tonight. Cut the deficit to just 1. RBI number 37 this year for Lizbel Diaz. He has been off to a great start here now in the second half. Didn't have a 3-hit game this year. And just a few nights ago, went 4-for-4. Had a 4-hit night. So skipping over the 3-hit game for Diaz as he just gets back in time safely. So through the first 12 plate appearances here of the second half for Diaz, that is already his 7th base hit. 7-for-12. See if he can keep that pace for the rest of the 64. Straight called now to Trevor Cohen. Tying run aboard at first. Go-ahead run represented at the plate. For the 2 singles here in the inning, Cohen was the only base runner to reach in the first 2 for Eugene. It's a slow roller, almost a swinging bunt. Over to Sweetspell, throws it quickly to first in time. Showing off the arm strength right there against one of the fastest players in the Northwest League. It'll be a 5-3 ground out. Heads up play 2 from Dollar, the pitcher. Took a second to realize he needed to be covering third, and he booked over as Diaz was looking to maybe go first to third if no one was going to be there. But the tying run now in scoring position for the switch hitter, Johnny Lovell. Once again, batting from the left side. As time will be called here for the catcher, Luke Stevenson. Lovell this season against righties, hitting 291. As the 0-0 curve, strike called. Obviously, he's going to see a lot more plate appearances at this level and really any level as he continues his upward trajectory here. A lot more righties than lefties in baseball. 0-1. Rolls it over on the ground to second. Eaten up there from Axel Sanchez and over to first for out number 2. 2 ground outs now here tonight for Johnny Lovell. The tying run, though, does move 90 feet closer for Gavin Keelan. fun. Had a game last week where Johnny Lovell, Gavin Keelan, and Dakota Jordan all homered. It was the first home run for Lovell, the 117-mile-an-hour home run for Dakota. As Keelan takes a called strike. Keelan's home run just extending out his Northwest League lead, pushing him up and over 50 RBIs this year. Currently sitting at 52. This one lifted, right field dropping. 52, make it 53 for Gavin Keelan, and it is a tie game here at 2. That pitch, one of those really, really slow breaking balls, almost that Ephus we were talking about. Missed about a ball inside, didn't matter though. 66.6 on the radar gun on that last curveball. Leaving the bat of Keelan at 75, just muscling it out. Extending his lead in the Northwest League. 2-2 game now for Dakota Jordan. Misses on the curve for ball one. Well, he froze Dakota after a couple of breaking balls. Finally threw him the heater right at the letters. Again, the timing with him, every pitch just always changing velocities out of his hand. Foul ball on an up and in fastball. Giants' fifth-ranked prospect and the top outfielding prospect here for Dakota Jordan. That elite center field defense, 9 home runs, 13 stolen bases. Always with the elite bat speed here as well. Called for strike two. Man, oh man. Lee Coleman behind home here tonight. Expanding out this strike zone. One ball, 2-strike pitch for Dakota Jordan. 2 runs already home in this 2-2 game, bottom of the third. Swing and a miss. Pulled the string on a breaking ball for the final out here of the third. 1/3 of the way through tonight's game. We'll go to the fourth. Both teams, 2 runs and 4 hits. 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
4: 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First pitch, strike call to Anthony D'Onofrio. We're off and running now in an 0-1 count to start things off in the top of the fourth. Next pitch, hit foul. Very quickly now, 0-2. Well, obviously all over the strike zone to start this inning. A good sign after a 4-pitch walk to start off that third inning against the Frogs. Had consecutive walks. 0-2, no chance. What a slider right there from Tyler Switalski. He notches his fourth strikeout of the night. this kind of outing right now, just a perfect example of that consistency from him. Gets into trouble in the third, just does not faze him, just continues to pitch his style. As a ball hit foul up over the roof. This is what allows him to go deep into games, even when he gives up a couple of early runs. That is always nice for every bullpen out there. Next pitch to Axel Sanchez. Just misses a hair inside on the changeup. Top of the order due up behind him. Johnny Farmello, Luke Stevenson to follow. Breaking ball misses. Sanchez struck out for the first strikeout of the night here for Tyler. Switch hitter hitting from the right side. This one muscled in the air, left center, shallow, level. Keelan drifting and just splits the gap. Good sign that neither of them collided right there. That one, kind of a hold-your-breath moment for a moment. You can see here on the replay, both of them just looking up, and obviously it's going to be tough for either of them to make the play. So Axel Sanchez is aboard with his first hits as the top man in the order here tonight in Johnny Farmello. Lefty-lefty. Ball one. Popped out on the second pitch of the game. Then drew a four-pitch walk and scored. So third trip officially here through the order tonight for Everett. Two runs on five hits the first two times through. Foul ball. Trying to deliver the big beer batter strikeout here. Farmello this season off to a great start, hitting 259. He has been a mainstay in the top of the order. Just picked up double-digit home runs this year, back on the 17th in a game against the Hops. This one clobbered on a line right field, hustling back. Trevor Cohn to the wall, leaps, and he makes the catch. Sanchez left a little bit early, but the throw-in will go to second. What a play from the right fielder, Trevor Cohen. Sizzled off the bat right there, 99.7. He just missed his 11th home run. As Cohen getting to flash the leather out there and right. One of the underrated parts of this Emeralds team this year, this outfield, man, they have some great, great defenders out there. First pitch to Luke Stevenson, strike one. Cohen in right, Diaz in left, Jordan in center tonight. You have Carlos Gutierrez as the DH. He'll also see action as well. Four-man outfield, kind of trades off most nights. As Stevenson gets a big swing and a miss, strike two. Two outs, Sanchez at first in this 2-2 game. Trying to find his second straight inning with a pair of punch-outs. 0-2, runner goes, and that one gets away right there from Switalski. You could see on the windup he saw Sanchez leave, kind of kept his eyes on him a little too long, so that will be a wild pitch there for him. It'll be his sixth wild pitch of the season. It'll also be a stolen base for Sanchez, his seventh. Now a runner in scoring position for the Frogs, with two gone. Long pause here at the belt. 1-2. Swing and a miss. Drop third strike. Tag is put on for good measure. And that's another zero thrown up here on the scoreboard for Tyler Switalski. Through four here today, up to five strikeouts as we'll make our way to the home half of the fourth. Still tied at two. 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
4: You can check in and see the series recap here on the broadcast side. Last time these two teams squared off, it was the first series loss of the season as the first pitch bunt attempt up the third baseline hit foul from Carlos Gutierrez. Everett won the first four games that week. Then Saturday and Sunday, of course, Cal Raleigh joined Everett's squad, as well as former Emerald Will Wilson. A couple rehab assignments. Eugene ended up taking the final two games, and Hunter Dryden actually got to pick up a strikeout on that Sunday game against Cal, as Gutierrez chops it on the ground, moving to his right as Sanchez throws over to first in time. Two pitches for a 4-3 ground out. Again, Dollard right now getting a lot of early results here in these plate appearances. 37 pitches now through just 3 1/3. Both teams scoreless in the first two innings, and both teams scoring two runs in the third. Righty-righty matchup to Yansel Villarroel. Fastball in there for strike one. Yeah, just continuing to get better and better here at the plate as this season goes on for the young 21-year-old catcher. As the big breaking ball misses. Obviously a little bit of a slower start after starting the year on the 7-day IL. That's just over a month of games before joining Eugene. After that first week or two, he has been on a tear at the dish. As he rolls it over, right into the hands of Jacob Hayward, Emerald's first-year skipper and third base coach. Villarroel popped out to right. His first trip to the plate. Now a two-strike pitch. Takes on the curveball to even up the count. Two runs, five hits, no errors for Everett. Two runs, four hits, and no errors so far for Eugene. Two rolls it over third base side right into the glove of Luis Sweetspell. There was a laser beam right at Brandon Eike for out number two. Well, if you need a new mower this season, head on over to All Seasons Equipment. 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You can visit them on West 7th Ave. Dollard now looking to go 1-2-3 for the second time here tonight. Here on Princess Night. You can see a couple princesses for a moment on the broadcast as Xander Darby fouls it off. That time, Dollard went 1-2-3, was in the second inning, and it came against these same three hitters. So Darby now looking to reach base for the first time here today. Keep his on-base streak alive. Fastball too far in. 10 straight games reaching for Xander. There it is. There's some princesses you can see on the third base side. I need to get my knowledge better. I really don't know how many I could name. 101 Dalmatians, I think, was one. We'll count it. Strike two is called to Xander Darby. Two outs, nobody on in this 2-2 game. No, 1-2. Brushes him back to even up the counts. Xander got a double against his former college teammate, Tyler Bremner, who was the second overall pick last year in the Angels organization, as he fouls it off. Rather, not the second pick in the Angels organization, the second pick of the 2025 draft. Darby drafted in the 12th round back in 2024 out of UC Santa Barbara. He said he was looking forward to the matchup, and first time, only got to face him once, ended up smoking a double off of him. It's pretty cool. He was fired up out there last week in Pasco. Another 2-2. Swing and a miss. Another pull-the-string breaking ball, as Dollard now is through four innings complete, four strikeouts here tonight for the righty. We'll make our way to the fifth, still tied at two. 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
4: Oh, what a great half-inning promo there. The Princess Parade here. All the kiddos jumping up on the dugout, joining some of the princesses here tonight. As the first pitch called strike to Feldon Celestin. Always one of the best nights here. Magical, magical nights at the ballpark. Big shout out to Party Perfection for helping put it on. One strike pitch misses to even up the count here to Feldon Celestin. Pretty good night already for him. A single and a double to go along with an RBI. As this one now hit high in the air out towards right center, carrying Dakota Jordan back a few steps in from the track. He'll make the catch for the first out. Well, if you're in Eugene for the next game, make sure to stay with Valley River Inn and dine at Sweetwaters on the River. You can enjoy scenic river views, Pacific Northwest cuisine, local brews, and craft cocktails. Valley River Inn and Sweetwaters, it's a winning combination. Two runs, five hits for the Frogs. Two runs, four hits for Eugene. No errors on either side. Pitch on its way to Karen and offer that for a strike. One for two today for the former Nebraska Cornhusker. A single in the first and a strikeout in the third. Strike two called. A couple other games in the Northwest League right now as well. Tri-City already leading 4-0 against Spokane. That game in the home half of the fourth. As the 0-2 misses. Another matchup between a couple of 2-1 clubs over in Hillsboro, just 2 hours north of here. The Hops out in front against the Seas, 3-0. That game also in the fourth. Count is even now to Karen after two straight strikes, two straight misses. I'll give you a couple more updates here as we go on tonight with the Northwest League action. Two-strike pitch misses to make the count full. The Giants as well underway here against the A's. Already leading 2-1, bottom of the third over in San Francisco. Payoff pitch. Ring him up. Strike three. It's a backwards K. Josh Karen thought he got ball four, but instead he'll make his way over to his left, back towards the dugouts for the sixth strikeout of the night now for Tyler Switalski. First five were swinging. This one his first looking. And now a chance all of a sudden to get through five complete after having a 30-pitch inning early here tonight. This will be a 76th pitch here to Brandon Eike. Foul ball. Eike grounded out over to third in the first inning. Had a very productive last at-bat, though. Brought home the second run of the night for Everett. Pulls the string. Strike two. It was on an 0-2 count, much like this one. Just protecting and ended up lifting it deep enough to the outfield to bring home Farmello, who was over at third. Two-strike pitch skips away. Link Coleman calling balls and strikes behind home. Parker Powell on the base path, two-man crew. First time we've seen him here at PK this year, although Eugene had him on a road trip a couple weeks ago. Pitch gets away right there from Tyler. No damage done. Nobody on base as the count is even. Well, this now will be his 82nd pitch of the night. A season and career high 90 in a game last time out against the Frogs. 2-2 game, two outs, and a 2-2 pitch. Full count once again. Everett's done a good job at that here tonight after Swit has gotten out in front. Doing a good job, just seeing quite a few pitches. Payoff. Foul ball. Oh, what a play from Coach down the third base side. Skipper Ryan Scott making the bare-handed stop. Not only that, too, flips it in the stands. Kiddo take home a souvenir. Couldn't quite tell if that was a Rainier's hat or what kind of hat that was. Another payoff. And foul ball. Hirol not quite able to hang on here. So we will see another pitch number 8 of this at-bat. Trying to go 1-2-3 for the first time here tonight. Payoff. Foul ball. Good at-bat right now from Brandon Eike. Former VCU alum, 13th rounder back in 24. 270 this season. Pitch number 9. Lefty-righty. Switalski wins the battle. And that's a 1-2-3 fifth inning with a pair of strikeouts for Tyler Switalski. 7 through the first 5. We'll make our way to the home half of the inning. Eugene trying to take their first lead here tonight. 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
4: Dollard back out for his fifth inning here tonight, trying to keep this as a 2-2 contest on the side for Everett, facing off against 8-9-1. Foul ball from Walker Martin. It was the same three that led off the third inning. That resulted in Eugene's first two runs here tonight to tie up the game at two. The righty is ready. A one pitch to Walker. Foul ball. Dollard 6'3", buck 95, 27 years old, originally a fifth rounder. Back in 2020 out of Cal Poly. Missed all of 24 after injury after really being a quick riser through the Mariners farm system. Pitched for Everett back in 21, double A in 22, and had just started the season in Tacoma in 23 before that injury as he misses for a ball. Then last year, just about 70 innings. Handful of them here in Everett. Has been with the Frogs all season long so far. Misses for a ball. Two runs, five hits for the Frogs. Two runs, four hits here for Eugene. Bottom five right now. As a two ball, two strike pitch to Walker Martin. Misses again, full counts from 0-2 to 3-2. A base hit single, a stolen base, and a run scored his first time up. Trying to reach for the second straight plate appearance. Payoff. Swing and a miss. There's that heater from Dollard as he notches strikeout number five here tonight now through 4 1/3. Season-high 7 strikeouts here, so still a couple away. Does just have a season-high of 5 innings pitched this season, but the pitch count really low right now for him. 54 pitches, and maybe the most impressive part, 42 of them have been for strikes. As the first offering is hit foul from Diaz, who had an RBI single his first time up. Gene trying to take their first lead here tonight. Four hits, two runs, have yet to draw a walk. 0-1 Diaz high in the air out towards right center, carrying as Farmelo will go back to the track, reaches up and makes the catch. Just caught that one off the end of the bat right there for Lizbel Diaz. Two up and two gone. So officially completing the second time through the order here tonight for Eugene. As Dollard now, he is retired. 6 straight batters. Trevor Cohen 1-for-2, a single and a ground out. Righty lefty to him. Ball one. 6 games in 5 nights this week. 6:35 tomorrow. Doubleheader here on Thursday. 2 7 inning games. First pitch at game one will be at 5:05. As Cohen swings and misses. Friday night, the big fireworks night. First pitch at 6:35. Only a couple tickets remain. Go over to the Emerald's website. Secure them before it's sold out for the first and the only fireworks night of the year. No 3rd or 4th of July game this year here at PK. And then no game on Saturday. Banana ball at Autzen Stadium. Then we'll close out the series with the very rare night game here on a Sunday. Banana ball in the morning next door, and then Eugene will close it out here this week at 6:05. 2-1 pitch to Trevor Cohen. Swinging strike two. Trying to go 1-2-3 for the second straight inning here for Dollard. You can see Autzen, if you're unfamiliar, right next door to us here. Obviously where the Oregon Ducks football team plays every fall. As a two-strike pitch chopped on the ground, kind of an awkward high ground ball, and an underhand toss to first in time. Cohen almost able to beat that out, but it's a 1-2-3 inning as Dollard has retired 7 in a row. We'll go to the sixth, still tied here at 2. 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
2: Sixth inning action here tonight at PK Park in the Killer Burger broadcast booth at LaMichael James's Killer Burger. It's home of the peanut butter pickle bacon burger. Next time you're at the game, check out the game program for an exclusive coupon to the Killer Burger, located off of Coburg Road. Matt Dunaway now getting ready here on the mound as the first pitch fired in, strike one. He takes over for Tyler Switalski, whose day has come to an end. It'll be a no decision here for Swit as Dunaway misses for a ball. Another good outing, though, from Tyler. Five innings, five hits, two runs, three walks, and he strikes out seven. 86 pitches, 52 strikes. Dunaway against Carlos Jimenez takes ball two. Well, Dunaway, a familiar name here in Eugene. Pitched for about a month last season with the Emeralds. And suffered an injury that held him out final month and change of the year and kept him on the IL for the first 2 months of this season as Jimenez skies it foul. But he got activated off the 60-day IL. Started his rehab assignment early June. Three outings down in Arizona. Now already in his fourth outing of the year here as an Emerald. Pitched twice last week against the Dust Devils. 2-2. Slapped out to center and through for a hit. A little bit out in front of the curve, but able to just muscle that one up the middle. And Carlos Jimenez, he has reached base all three times here today. A single, a double, and a walk. Nice looking game so far for Everett's left fielder. For Jimenez now, his 18th multi-hit night. So the leadoff man is on as the go-ahead run here for Luis Suismel. Batting from the left side. Misses for a ball. Stocking last trip up for Suismel. He definitely prefers to hit here from the left side, at least this season. All five of his home runs have been as a lefty. And almost 250 from this side of the plate as well. Breaking ball. Dunaway, strike called. Dunaway, such a fun story. 27 years old, signed out of Indy Ball last year, and he's someone who has pitched for quite some time in the state of Oregon before joining Eugene. As Suismel takes for ball two. Born and raised in Hawaii and then played his college ball over at Western Oregon. Was in the Mavericks League, some other indie ball leagues. Pitched for Salem for a couple of seasons. As the next pitch, runner goes. Suismel clobbered in the air. Out to right, but under it as Trevor Cohen will camp it out. And a chance now to try to double him off, but the throw not in time. Pulling Darby off the base. So the runner, Carlos Jimenez, back in time. Sounded good off the bat of Suismel, just a little bit too far under it there. Cohen was trying for the double play, but instead one out, one on for Anthony D'Onofrio. He has grounded out and struck out. Ball one. But Dunaway just one of four players to play in minor league baseball from his hometown in Hawaii. Athletic family, his brother Spencer played golf at BYU. Great high school career for Dunaway before that college career that ended over at Western. This is for ball two. Always so cool to see those guys who, out of college, don't get signed here to play affiliated ball, but they keep on grinding. Dunaway was grinding year after year in indie ball. As the next pitch, runner goes. This one hit. Foul. Heads up, coach, making him jump over in the dugouts. Head on a swivel. So the runner will head back in once again at first. Both times he has taken off. It's either been a foul ball or an out. Ball Last year, Eugene, they were

0: needing some pitching. So he signs and instantly reports here to Eugene, and he just pitched well. 8 outings last season before the injury, had a 1.84 ERA. And then to start things off this year, had retired the first 11 batters he has faced. He has only given up one hit through the first 3 outings, but it was that walk-off 2-run blast to Capri Ortiz as a pickoff move over to first, back in time safely. It's the only hit, unfortunately, handed him his first loss here of the season. Trying to just keep this as a 2-2 contest. The runner goes again. This time the pitch misses. Villarroel not able to get the ball from his glove to his hand. It'll be a stolen base for Carlos Jimenez. 2 stolen bases tonight for him. He stands in scoring position now as the go-ahead run represented with only one out here in the top of the sixth. The pitch rolled over on the ground to second. Keelan not able to high point. That one will keep on rolling out to right. The run will come home to score as D'Onofrio makes his way in to second. And it's a 3-2 Everett lead. Well, that's a very rare mistake right there for Keelan. Obviously, you saw the ball on the broadcast side bounce up over his head. That turf out there gets real bouncy. We've seen that a couple times here for Eugene or whoever they're playing. That has happened frequently, might not be the right word, but you know, it'll happen here 4, 5, 6 times a year. You can see just a big, big bounce. It is pretty bouncy out there here at PK. Called strike to Axel Sanchez. At least on the scoreboard it's showing hit, but we're still waiting for the official ruling on the last play. Regardless, it's a 3-2 Everett lead as Sanchez sends a dribbler foul. A strikeout swing and a single and a stolen base tonight for Sanchez. His 22nd game now here in an Everett uniform this season. 0-2. Strike 3. Throws him on a curveball right at the letters. Takes the backwards K for out number 2 and a chance to try to strand that runner now over at second. Well, at least for now, although it could change, it is showing that last one as a double for Anthony D'Onofrio as well as the RBI. 2 outs with a runner in scoring position for Johnny Farmello. 0 for 2 with a walk and a run scored here tonight for the Mariners' 6th-ranked prospect. First pitch swinging in the air, shallow. Left center, Johnny Lovell drifting back. Diaz will call him off and makes the catch in his hip pocket for the final out of the inning. A leadoff single, an RBI base knock from Anthony D'Onofrio, but able to strand that runner over at second. We'll make our way to the bottom of the 6th. Eugene now trails 3-2. 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
2: Taylor Dollard back out here to start things off in the home half of the sixth. If he records an out here in the frame, would be a new season high in innings pitched. Righty-lefty matchup to the switch hitter, Johnny Lovell. First pitch in the air, out to right. Anthony D'Onofrio camping, waiting, catching. One pitch and one out. Just a little bit too far under that high heater right there. Dollard's been great so far here. The most pitches he has thrown in an inning is just 16. The fewest is 7. 62 pitches, 48 strikes for the righty. 4 hit, 2 run, no walks, and 5 strikeouts here. Pitch on its way to Keelan, strike 1. The Emerald just putting in play, but quite a few ground balls and pop outs here. A lot of weak contact against him. He has 8 ground outs and 3 flyouts. As this next one in the air. Over to third, Luis Suispel, long wait, reaches up and makes the catch. 3 pitches for the out. Continuing that uber-efficient start. 3 runs, 7 hits, no errors tonight for the Emeralds. 2 runs, 4 hits, no errors for Eugene. Obviously, Dollard last season when he made his way to Everett, was just kind of continuing to pitch deeper and deeper into games towards the tail end of the season, but with no one warming up. As the next offering, a screamer down the first baseline, and Dakota Jordan is thinking extra bases. Kicks off the wall, the throw-in to second. It'll be a double for Dakota Jordan. 111.9 off the bat. That is now his 26th extra base hit of the season. 111 off the bat. Elite bat speed right there. And to start the year, might be like, holy smokes, that's the hardest hit baseball I've ever seen. But those kind of hits now are just routine for Dakota Jordan. All of a sudden, the game-tying run stands in at second with 2 outs for Carlos Gutierrez. Pitch on its way to Goody. Swing and a miss. Eugene is a team tonight. They're 2-for-5 with runners in scoring position. They have stranded just 2. Meanwhile, Everett 2-for-11. They've stranded 7-11 for the Frogs. 1 strike pitch. Try to go back to the well on the sweeper, but misses low for a ball. Backwards K and a ground out, 4-3 for Gutierrez tonight. Trying to reach base for his 11th straight game and potentially tie or give Eugene the lead. Swinging out of his shoes for strike 2. Looks like a couple guys at least up and stretching right now in Everett's bullpen. Might see a new pitcher in the 7th. Jordan gets his lead as the tying run at 2nd. 2 strike pitch. Swing and a miss. 4 pitch strikeout. What a night for Taylor Dollard, as he picks up his 6th strikeout and a new season high 6 innings of work here tonight on the mound. We'll go to the 7th. Ems trail 3-2. 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
2: Six innings complete here tonight. Good time to tell you that Summit Bank is a proud sponsor of Emeralds Baseball, dedicated to meeting the banking needs of both business and professionals in Eugene and Bend, Oregon. Matt Dunaway back out for a second straight inning of work. Drops in a good-looking curveball. Top third of the strike zone for strike one. Luke Stevenson, Feldon Celestin, Josh Caron, 2-3 and 4. Here in order for Everett, they're leading 3-2. Breaking ball, same spot, 0-2 very quickly. Dunaway with a leadoff single allowed to Carlos Jimenez, an RBI double from Anthony D'Onofrio. Gave Everett their second lead tonight, put him back out in front by a run. Try to fool him on the curveball, but does not get a swing and a miss. Checking back in on the scores around the Northwest League. Tri-City leading, but their deficit, or rather their lead cut now to just two. They lead Spokane 4-2 over in Hillsboro. They have opened things up against the Seas. It is 6-0 right now for the Hops. They're trying to move to 3-1 to start off the second half. Two-strike pitch, a laser beam. Right field turning, spinning, and leaving. Luke Stevenson, his sixth home run of the season. This one a missile, 113.1 off the bats. Home run number 6, RBI number 40. As Everett now doubling up on the lead, 4-2 here in favor for the Frogs. That one just a 19-degree launch angle. Hit on an absolute line right there. That one exited out of here rather quickly. First pitch to Feldon Celestin. Ball one. How much power and pop both of these teams have. Almost surprising. Took all the way till the seventh inning here in game one for the first home run of the week. As Celestin jumps out of the way for ball two. A single, a double, an RBI here tonight. Seventh-ranked Mariners prospect, according to MLB Pipeline, and the 97th in all of minor league baseball. This one hit on the ground, rolled over to second. Keelan is there. He'll get it over to Darby in time. Good bounce back out for Matt Dunaway. One gone now here in the top of the seventh. Josh Caron, the cleanup man in DH. 1-for-3, a single, a strikeout swinging, and a strikeout looking. The Giants game right now, since the last time we gave you an update, still 2-1. It is in the top of the fifth now. Robbie Ray on the mound, former Mariner. As this one hit in the air, straight away center, Dakota Jordan will put his hand up. He'll wait and make the catch for an easy out number two. Two quick outs after that leadoff bomb from Luke Stevenson. Trying to retire three in a row now here against Brandon Eike. You can see the Frogs going yard, leading the Northwest League. Everett with 91. 1.3 home runs per game. Caron, Eike, Farmello, all with double digits this year. Entering today's game, Caron in a three-way tie for first as Eike rolls it over on the ground right to short. Level is there. Throw across the diamond in time for the final out here of the seventh. Time to stand him up, stretch him out. Home half of the seventh we go. The Emeralds trailing 3-2. 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
2: How about this? Taylor Dollett back out to start things off in the bottom of the seventh. He has been excellent here tonight as he now faces Yancel Villarroel. Breaking ball called for a strike. That was pitch number 70 here tonight for the righty. Eugene trailing 4-2 now after that leadoff home run last frame as Villarroel sends a screamer into the net for a foul ball. Dollard already set that season high in innings and trying to continue adding on to it here. Villarroel, Darby, and Walker Martin do up. 0-2 pitch. Just a bit too far out in front. Saw the sweeper. Just pulling it down that third baseline for a foul ball. Be it today, 0 for 2. Everett, 4 runs, 8 hits, no errors so far as a team. 2 runs, 5 hits, no errors for the Emps. As another foul ball. That's been the most impressive part about Dollar tonight. His first two starts against Eugene, he usually found the early inning success, and then Eugene would get through the order the second or third time, and they would really start teeing off. But that has not been the case here tonight. Outside of that two-run third, he's been great as the pitch misses for a ball. Retired 9 in a row. And the final out in the third till that two-out double last half inning from Dakota Jordan. That was their first base runner since that third inning RBI knock from Keelan to tie the game. Another two-strike pitch here to Villarroel. Check swing, appealed, he goes, says the base umpire, Parker Powell. And the leadoff man is gone on a check swing strikeout for number 7 here tonight for Taylor Dollard. 7 strikeouts now matches a season high for him. Struck out 7 back on April 21st. First at home against Spokane. Tongue twister for me. Facing off here against Xander Darby. 0 for 2 tonight for Xander. A ground out and a strikeout. First pitch, hard ground ball through the right side for a base hit. Sat back on that last pitch. Good looking swing from Xander. The reason these two teams have had so many fun games, obviously, is just the offensive firepower both of these teams possess. They've had so many come-from-behind wins on either side against each other. Some big offensive nights. After that last hit, the game-tying run represented here in Walker Martin. He's trying to tie it with that last swing. Doesn't connect for strike one. Harden with a single, a stolen base, and a run. 1-for-2 here tonight. Another solid day for Eugene's third baseman. One strike pitch. Darby goes, and it's hit foul off the inside part of the bat. Again, it's all about trying to time the breaking ball against Dollard. Darby, not someone who goes all too often. Did swipe a base last week. 4 stolen bases on 5 tries this year. Eugene has been trying to swipe some bases. Every time they've gone, it's been a foul ball or an out tonight. 0-2 pitch now to Walker Martin. Swing and a miss. Can't connect to the sweeper. That is 8 strikeouts now for Dollard through 6 2/3. Well, it does look like a righty up and throwing here in the Frogs' pen. So most likely going to be the last inning of work here tonight for him. Diaz trying to spoil the start now here with a single swing. M's trail 4-2, bottom 7 with 2 outs. Trying to frame it there from Luke Stevenson, but doesn't get the call. Both Diaz and Dakota. You can see the bullpen shot on the broadcast side, as well as Cooper in the bottom left in his nice tiara. It's like a righty up and throwing as Diaz now skied in the air. Routine play for the shortstop, Feldman. He reaches up. He'll make the catch. And this will bring the inning to a close. 7 strong innings here tonight from Taylor Dollard. 80 pitches with a season-high 8 strikeouts. We'll step aside, take a break. When we're back, top of the 8th, M's trail 4-2. 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
2: Maldonado, the call to the bullpen here. He takes over as the first pitch offered at and missed to start things off in the top of the 8th. Top of the order here. Carlos Jimenez leading us off. A double, a walk, and a single tonight as Maldonado's heater misses for a ball. 6-2, 256 for the 22-year-old, the flamethrower out of the bullpen. Foul ball. He had a fun streak that came to an end, unfortunately, last week in Pasco. His first 16 outings of the year, all an inning or shorter. And he had at least one strikeout in every single outing this year. As the 1-2. Jimenez high in the air, just under it. That one still carrying out to left center, but Dakota Jordan will get there in time for the out. That last swing, not necessarily hit particularly well, but those warm, sunny conditions here. Again, you hit it right. I mean, that ball will just keep going. Leadoff man is gone as the switch hitter, Luis Sweetsmell, back up to bat. 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Strike called there to Sweet Spell. Two pop outs in that strikeout here. Gets jammed, lifted softly in the air, drifting back Gavin Keelan. He'll make the catch. Quick couple of outs now to start things off in the eighth. Four runs, eight hits, no errors for Everett. Two runs, six hits, no errors for Eugene. Lots of quick action pitches here tonight. Just six pitches so far here from Maldonado. Trying to go 1-2-3 against Anthony D'Onofrio. Strike one. This pitching staff just won 1-2-3 inning here today. Came back in the fifth. Check swing appealed. Does not go. Switalski went the first five tonight. Five hits, two runs, three walks, seven strikeouts. Before Matt Dunaway took over, two innings, three hits, two runs, no walks, and a K. Maldonado trying to just keep this as a two-run game, make it where a bloop and a blast would tie us up. Foul ball. Everett has lots of good options out of their bullpen that they can turn to, especially late in close games. They have some pretty good high-leverage arms out there. Two outs, nobody on. 2-2. Just able to hold back, and the count has gone full. Maldonado, obviously the great strikeout numbers, 25 of them through 16 and two-thirds. He's also issued 23 walks. Not a lot of hits allowed. Payoff. Foul ball. Batters hitting just 180 against Realme this year. He has a 2.04 whip. It has just been the walks for him this season. When he's in the zone and locating, he is near impossible to hit. Trying to find the put away on the seventh pitch of the at-bat. We'll do it again. Pitch number eight after that foul ball. D'Onofrio, a ground out, strikeouts, and an RBI double. Another payoff. Misses for a ball. 97 on the fastball, but that'll be an eight-pitch walk in the inning. Continuing now here, and Axel Sanchez up to bat. Two strikeouts, a single, and a stolen base. Maldonado, just 22 years old. He won't turn 23 till after this season. As the first pitch heater is fouled. Wow, how about that? Might be one of the fastest pitch he has thrown this year. 99.2 on the four-seam fastball. He has flirted with triple digits. He's one of those guys, every pitch always locked in on the live TrackMan data here. A one. Slider, foul territory. Darby chasing towards Promo. Watch out. That one, a foul ball on Ais. Just able to get out of the way down there with Michaela. They bailed. Make the catch. Easier said than done. Two outs, two strikes. Here to the switch hitter. D'Onofrio with the lead at first. Swing and a miss at a pitch in the dirt, and that will bring this inning to a close. Couple of pop-outs, two out walks, no damage done. We'll make our way to the bottom of the eighth. The M's trailing 4-2. 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
2: About 40 minutes south of Everett, the former UNC Wilmington Seahawk on the mound, Adam Smith. First pitch, hard ground ball, and able to field it cleanly. Sanchez throws across his body. What a play from the second baseman. That is a big time first out. 105 off the bat. Shows off the quick reflexes right there for the 4-3 ground outs. That would have put the game tying run on. Or rather, at the plate, I should say. On the first pitch here of the eighth, but steady robs Cohen of his second hit tonight. Johnny Lovell. Strike one. Lovell trying to find his first base hit here today. 0-for-3 to start, two ground outs and a pop out. Fourth straight plate appearance from the left side. Fastball, no chance, can't quite catch up for strike two. So Adam Smith takes over here for Taylor Dollard, who goes the first seven innings tonight. Six hits, two runs, no walks, eight strikeouts, would be in line for his second win. Lovell in the air, foul territory, drifting down the line. Sweet spell. And the left fielder Jimenez are there. He makes the catch for out number two. So Adam Smith, before we even have a chance to really talk about him, has had a couple of quick outs here. 6'2", buck 80, 26 years old, a former Padres 14th rounder back in 21. Pitched in their organization last year. Ended up signing, and after the Mariners purchased his contract on May 1st, signed here to Everett on the 2nd of May, and has been pitching here ever since. Strike called here to Gavin Keelan. Two outs quickly in the inning, nobody on, with the M's trailing 4-2. Swing and a miss. Already down to their final strike. This will be just the seventh pitch of the inning. Swing and a miss once again. 1-2-3 frame here for Smith on the mound in the eighth. We'll go to the top of the ninth. M's trailed by two. 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
2: 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First pitch swinging on the ground from Farmello, level throw across his body, a 6-3 ground out, one pitch and one gone. For the new pitcher on the mound, it is Liam Simon. Former Notre Dame Fighting Irish alum takes over here in the ninth and just trying to keep this as a two-run contest. Four runs, eight hits, no errors through the first eight for Everett. Two runs, six hits, and no errors for Eugene. First pitch to Luke Stevenson. Ball one. Stevenson extended the lead out to two. That 113-mile-an-hour home run to start off the seventh. Chops it foul right into Eugene's dugouts. The Emeralds' last chance here tonight in the bottom of the ninth. It'll be Dakota Jordan, Carlos Gutierrez, and Yonsel Villarroel. So righty, lefty, righty. No one throwing right now in their bullpen. Looks like Adam Smith could be back out for another inning. As Simon drops in a good-looking slider for strike two. So Maldonado here to Simon, two of the hardest throwers in the Northwest League. Pitch misses for a ball. Both of them pretty consistently 96 to 98 on the fastball, and both of them with a slider as well. Maldonado had that two-out, eight-pitch walk, but it was the only base runner he allowed in the eighth. 2-2, strike three, froze him, 97.5 on the radar gun as Luke Stevenson goes down looking. He did not agree with the call. Two up and two gone here for the righty. Simon right now in control here of this strike zone, trying to find a fast frame. Pitch to Feldon Celestin, misses for a ball. Celestin's been great all season long, leads the Northwest League in qualified hitters with a 310 average. This one is clobbered in the air, right field, no doubt about that one. His third straight night with a big fly for Feldon Celestin. This one, 108.4 off the bat, 448 feet. An absolute tape measure shot here for Everett shortstop, and it is now a 5-2 lead for the Frogs. He knew it too. You can see here on the replay. He really enjoyed watching that one there. He is on a big-time power surge here. As the next pitch hit foul up towards the roof. Reminder that High Ridge Roofing and Construction offers a wide range of roofing services tailored to meet your unique needs. 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So with that last home run, three straight games with a homer for him. Tied for the longest streak this year in the Northwest League. No player has homered in four straights, so he'll have a chance here either tomorrow if he's in the lineup. If not, then on Thursday. Check swing, doesn't go. Ball two. He's now the seventh player to homer in three straight games. The second Frog, Brandon Eichy, did it towards late April. As the next pitch on the ground, Johnny Lovell ranges to his right, collects, throw across his body, not going to be in time. Gave it everything he got right there, but that will be a base knock for Josh Caron, rather, excuse me. 5-2 Everett lead. Now with the runner at first in two outs. Breaking ball, rushes him back. Ball one. Now for Brandon Eichy. 0-3 tonight. Did have a sac fly RBI in the third. Runner at first goes early. Strike called. No chance there on the throwdown, so it'll be a stolen base for Josh Caron. The catcher and DH now 14 stolen bases on 15 tries. Legit speed threat out there. Pulled the string for a swinging strike two here to Ikey. Trying to limit the damage to just that one run here in the ninth. No one throwing in Everett's pen, so it looks like it will be Smith back out officially in the ninth. Swing and a miss to bring this inning to a close. Quick couple of outs and a 448-foot home run here for Feldon Celestin. Let's go to the ninth. I bet you the Emeralds are going to be bringing out the rally squatch. 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
2: There's that squatch, having some fun here. Also rocking a tiara tonight on Princess Night. Doing some sort of dance. I don't know if I can describe it here. Over to Anthony D'Onofrio, Everett's right fielder. First pitch to Dakota Jordan. Brushes him back. Ball one. 5 runs, 10 hits. No errors now here for the Frogs. 2 runs, 6 hits, and no errors for Eugene. Last chance here tonight. Swing and a miss from Dakota Jordan for strike one. Dakota Jordan, Carlos Gutierrez, Yancel Villarroel. As it is, Adam Smith back out here for another inning. Called in for a strike. 1-2. Took him just 7 pitches to get through that 8th inning. So he is back out. It is a save opportunity as well. Just 1-for-2 on save chances this year. On the ground, rolled it over to third. Sweet spell is there. Throws across his body and in time. Almost pulling Brandon Ikey off, but Eugene's chances now a little bit tougher after the leadoff man is gone. Obviously trying to complete the comeback. You got to get two guys on base to even have a chance here. Carlos Gutierrez, a rare 0-for-3 night so far. Eugene is a team. They have not drawn a walk so far today. I don't believe that has happened all year as Gutierrez hits it foul. Almost positive they have not gone a full game without a walk this season. Doesn't matter how you get on base now, you just got to find a way to get on. Pitch misses too tall for a ball here. Smith has just been so nails this season. 3-0, 12 outings, 22 innings. That 1.21 ERA. Gutierrez lifted out to left, hustling down the line. Carlos Zimeta's running out of room and foul. Oh, in and out. Oh, his hands over there. That's his foul ball, though. He's getting it all the way. Oh, he swapped baseballs. Oh, what a move. He picked up the foul ball, pulled a different baseball out of his left pocket, and flipped it kid in the stands not to expose him. That's a pro move. One out, nobody on. Two-strike pitch to Gutierrez. Breaking ball, ring him up, strike three. Man, his strike zone tonight. I don't think people can believe it. Some chirps coming from Eugene's dugout. You know, I'll mention it every once in a while in the strike zone. It has been all over the place here. That last one about a ball and a half outside. But he gets rung up on the backwards K. M's down to their final out now. Smith has gone five up, five down. Rushes him back for strike one. Fun night here tonight at the ballpark. If Eugene can't complete the come-from-behind win, we'll have our QSL print post-game show after the final out as Villa slaps it foul for strike two. Now down to their final strike here in the ninth. Smith now with the sign. 0-2. Check swing. Holds back. Smith is ready. Kicks and fires. Swing and a miss. And this one is in the books here tonight. Everett, winners of game one here of this six-game series. 5 runs, 10 hits, and no errors for the Frogs. 2 runs, 6 hits, and no errors for Eugene. Everett now 7-6, or rather Eugene 6-7 against the Frogs this season. It has been back and forth all season long, and I bet you this week it'll be back and forth here as well. The Emeralds, again, just falling 3 runs short here tonight as Everett opens up the series here against Eugene with a 5-2 win. Everett now moves to 2-2 here in the second half. The Emeralds fall to 1-3. Well, that'll do it for our broadcast side here tonight. A big thank you to everyone on the MILB TV and Bally Sports Live production. We'll step aside, take a break. When we're back, we'll be right here with the QSL Print Communication postgame show. 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
5: 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The postgame show, as always, brought to you by our great friends over at Cokie New Century Family of Business, QSL Printing, Instaprint, and Technoprint. From simple to extraordinary, yes, we print that. Well, scoreless in the first two innings here tonight to open up this six-game series against the Everett Aqua Sox. Both pitchers looked great those first two frames. And then in the third inning, both teams with exactly two runs. Starting things off in the top of the third for the Frogs, back-to-back walks, Johnny Farmello and Luke Stevenson to get the inning started before an RBI ground rule double from Feldman Celestin to drive home that first run. A couple batters later, Brandon Eike with a one-out, 0-2 sack fly out to right to make it 2-0 here in favor of Everett. Eugene, though, as they have done so many times this season, immediately answer back with a handful of runs themselves. Walker Martin with a leadoff single before swiping second to get into scoring position. And Lizbel Diaz, the very next batter, continuing his rampant red-hot start here to start things off in the second half, picks up another RBI base hit to cut the lead down to just one. Couple of groundouts move Diaz over into third in scoring position. And with two outs in the inning, Gavin Keelan on a 66.6-mile-an-hour curveball EFIS, however you want to call it here tonight, from Everett starter Taylor Dollard. He is able to sit back, lift it out to right field, and tie us up here at two. After that, all things Frogs. A run in the sixth to take the lead. A leadoff knock from Carlos Jimenez and an RBI double from Anthony D'Onofrio. And then insurance runs in the seventh and the ninth. It was a Luke Stevenson 113.1-mile-an-hour leadoff solo blast to double up the lead 4-2. And then in the ninth, it was Feldman Celestin with that tape measure shot 448 feet from the left side to make it 5-2. Five runs, 10 hits, no errors for Everett. Two runs, six hits, and no errors here for Eugene, as for the first time this season, they were held without a walk here tonight. Tyler Switalski, a strong showing here today, all things considered. Five innings, five hits, two runs, three walks, and seven strikeouts. Was talking about it pregame here with Tyler. One of his many strengths this season and all season so far here for the lefty. A couple of runs early, but he puts it behind him. He throws 30 pitches in that two-run third inning, but still able to find his way to two more frames here tonight as he settles in, finds some quick and easy outs. 86 pitches across those five innings here tonight for Tyler Switalski. A no decision for him here today. Matt Dunaway took over, pitched the sixth and the seventh. Two innings, three hits, two runs, no walks, and a strikeout here tonight for Dunaway as he gets handed his second straight loss here in back-to-back weeks. Now 0-2 here on the season for Dunaway. Jeromy Maldonado took over in the eighth. Two quick outs before a walk, but no hits, no runs. One walk and a strikeout here from Maldonado before Liam Simon took over in the ninth. Two hits, one run. It was earned. No walks and two strikeouts here today. Final game time. A fast one here. 2 hours and 5 minutes in front of 2,287 fans. For Eugene, the 205 is now officially not the shortest game here of the season. They had a couple of seven-inning games, but they actually did play a full 9 innings in an hour 57 in a game against Spokane in late April. Once again, final score here tonight, Everett 5 and Eugene 2. So that'll do it for the first segment here of our post-game show. We'll step aside, take our final commercial break, and when we are back, let's check in on some scores around the NWL and the Giants farm system before getting you ready for Game 2 action here tomorrow night. 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
1: Welcome you back into the QSL Print Communication post-game show here tonight for the second and final segment of this post-game show. 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It is quick, clean, touchless. Well, let's check in here on some scores around the NWL. This game, the only one officially official. Spokane right now looks like in a close one here against Tri-City. Some late interest in that one. Tri-City leading 4-2, but Spokane does have the tying run to the plate right now. It looks like after a leadoff base hit, they have a runner at first and a runner to the dish again, trailing by two. The other one in Hillsborough, don't look now, but the C's, here they come. A big late inning rally for them. They led by as, or trailed rather, I should say, by as many as six. It was 6-0 after five innings, but it is now 7-6 in favor of the Hops after a three spot in the top of the eighth without a single out being recorded. C's still up to the dish right now with nobody out and nobody on, now trailing by a run. That game most likely not going to go official by the time we are all wrapped up here today. Spokane could potentially. Let's check in on the Giants and how the farm system is doing here today as well. Still no score update since the start of our game here tonight. It is the San Francisco Giants 2, the Athletics 1 right now. It was a 2-1 game after just about the first inning and change in that contest, but San Fran still up by a run here right now, bottom of the seventh with one out and nobody on. And it looks like Bryce Eldridge up to bat right now in a 3-1 count. Let's check in as well on the Giants farm system here today. Let's start out at AAA and work our way on down. Sacramento in danger of falling here in their first game of the second half at the AAA level as they trail Vegas right now 8-0, about to enter the bottom of the seventh. AA Richmond, they bounce back with the win here to open up the series at home against Akron by a final score of 3-0. Charlie McDaniel, have yourself a day. McDaniel, of course, the April Northwest League Pitcher of the Month here for Eugene. He is dominating out there right now up in AA. Goes 7 strong tonight, 3 hits, no runs, not a single walk, and 7 total strikeouts. Bednar picks up the hold, another former Emerald, no hits, and as he strikes out the side in the eighth, and Tyler Vogel, another former Emerald, close things out of the ninth without allowing a single hit and picking up a strikeout. Vogel right now, a 1.63 ERA up in AA. Always fun to check in and see how the former Emeralds are doing. Of course, here in High A, Everett 5-2 over the Emeralds. In Low A right now, San Jose in a rock fight against Inland Empire. Whole lot of runs so far back and forth in that one. San Jose led by as many as 5, but they now trail 9-7, but it is the top of the 7th right now. I'm sure that one is far from over. Down in the Arizona Complex League, the Giants picking up the win here today by a final of 6-4 against the Cubbies. A couple of former Emerald affiliates going at it, and it looks like Luis Hernandez did some damage here today. 2 runs, a base hit, a walk, and a strikeout as well. In the DSL, the Giants black team, they moved to 9-8 after falling to the DSL Pirates team 3-2, and the orange team, they're now 11-6 after defeating the Cubbies by a final of 11-2. Well, a look ahead for what we got in store for us here tomorrow night. A fun pitching matchup here. Adam Meyer on the side, the righty on the side for the Everett Aqua Sox, 2-2 this year with a 5.08 ERA. And on the side for the Emeralds, a red-hot Luis De La Torre with a 4.76 ERA and a 1-5 record. But he has strung together a handful of great starts now here over the past month or so, and he'll be looking to carry that here tomorrow night. First pitch coming your way, 6:35. That means we will be live for our pregame show here this week at 6:20. Again, 6 games, 5 days here this week. 6:35 tomorrow, doubleheader on a thirsty Thursday. First game at 5:05, 40-minute intermission before the second 7-inning game. 6:35 for the Emeralds Big Fireworks night. Head on over to the Emeralds website. Just a few more tickets still available for the post-game fireworks show. 6:35 Friday, no game Saturday, and a series finale here on Sunday at a 6:05 p.m. first pitch. Well, I think that is going to do it for us here tonight. A big thank you to Isaac back in the studio

0: for making this all happen. And a big thank you to everybody who tuned in, not just tonight, but all season long. For the final time here tonight from PK Park in Eugene, Oregon, it is the Everett Aqua Sox 5, the Eugene Emeralds 2, as the Frogs open up this six-game series here with a win against your Emeralds. We'll be back tomorrow night. First pitch, 6:35, pregame at 6:20. Hope everybody goes out and enjoys the rest of their Tuesday evening. I know I sure will. Have a good night, everybody. And as always, go Emeralds.
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7: A Better Life with Dr. Sanjay Gupta.
8: A colleague of mine went to a meeting of the primetime seniors the other week. There are programs like this all over the country for people in their 60s, 70s, 80s, and beyond to stay active. It's not just something to keep older folks busy. It helps to keep their bodies in shape and their brains sharp. Showing up with a good attitude is a must, and research shows that having the right mindset actually does lead to better physical aging. So if you need some suggestions to boost your positivity, experts we talked to recommended focusing on goals, which can boost your confidence. Practice gratitude, they said. One of the seniors my colleague met told her that just waking up in the morning is, quote, better than the alternative. That's true. Focus on the things you can control. Diet and exercise. And very importantly, surround yourself with positive people, because that can be contagious. I'm Dr. Sanjay Gupta, helping you live a better life.
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We are just going to get to it here because I just want to start the interview off by telling Seth Greenberg of ESPN, who's on the air with us right now, how much I appreciate him making time for us on what I know is a very busy morning for him, because I have one of the TVs in my office, ESPN, on. He's been on TV all morning making time for us now at 11 a.m. Eastern on this Wednesday after round one of the NBA draft. So, Seth, a sincere thank you from me, Nick Kostos, to you. How's it going this morning? I really appreciate it.

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Alrighty, folks, we have hit the midweek. In stride, over the middle, breaking tackles, in for the touchdown. How you doing? Welcome to the show. It's a Dynamo. 284-8571, your Alliant Power Oregon Fuel Injection Hotline. It is summertime has officially kicked in. We got the weather. We've got even this morning, by about 8:10, I was like on my dog walk. I'm like, I don't need a hoodie. It was beautiful. You are beautiful. You are very attractive. My text line is open. 321-0824. One of you sent me an interesting article. One thing about international competition, 48 teams, is you hear so many national anthems. And I was thinking, obviously I knew the American, I know Canada, I could recognize the French anthem. I think that's about it. One of you texted me and says, so what would your second favorite anthem be? And I was like, well, does first have to be the United States? I mean, are you evaluating songs or telling about the one that means the most to you? Different conversation. So I said, all right, I'll go with the American National Anthem first. And definitely my second favorite anthem is

0: Freebird. And the conversation ended there. The NBA draft, one round in the books. Second round a little bit later. A lot of World Cup action today. MLB at the top of the 4 o'clock hour. Carl Berman of Net Scouts Basketball will check in. And we'll talk about last night's draft. And then at 4:30, longtime FOP, friend of program, Tyson Alger of the I-5 Corridor and Lookout Eugene Springfield will check in, and we will delve heavily into his first ever World Cup experience. He was in Vancouver. He was in Seattle. Got to see a trio of matches. I would imagine that is, for a sports fan and for a sports journalist, that's got to be some pretty exciting stuff. Did you guys, it was on Rome, and I had heard the story, but not the specifics. Her name is Angie Baez. She was like a semi-big shot in the finance world. So she's the one. Well, what happened was when the city of New York held its Knicks championship parade, they made up special garbage cans to, as you might imagine, collect garbage because parades are a mess. And they were Knick orange and blue. And this dim bulb gets caught because a viral video showed her taking, by the way, a full trash can, public one, dumps it, and then takes it and gets caught with it on the subway. Now, this she worked for J.P. Morgan Chase. I mean, that's a big financial house. And she had one of those very fancy titles. And someone who worked in the industry just without getting, you know, an exact pay stub. So she's an executive director. And that role in New York, if you incorporate base salary, bonuses, equity components, she was making between $250,000 and $350,000 a year. And because of that, she got fired. The job was emphasizing equity, community engagement, dealt with multiple organizations. She steals public property during a basketball celebration parade. So this is, yeah, this is an idiot. I mean, we don't have it every week like we used to, but I think, methinks we've got a qualifier.
1: What are you doing?
0: Yeah, WAYD, Angie Baez. She may get on an all-time list. I mean, I wonder how much it would cost to get. It's probably about 4 feet high, 2.5 feet wide. You go to a place that would sell stuff like that, like to various cities or municipalities, and you find somebody, you know, so you spend, I don't know, even if it's like $129.95, and you find somebody, take a picture, you know, a graphic artist or something like that. If you make one of these, yeah, another $125. So for $250, you could have had your own, and instead, you lose your $300,000 a year job. I mean, She's got a partner, husband, kids, family, friends. I mean, that you never let go of that. Or, you know, we do live in a whiny world. Well, they shouldn't have done that. It's just a garbage can. Yeah, because that's the point. That's exactly what the focus should be on, dummy. Anyway, I was not aware of the details of the story. And then when I heard it on the radio earlier, I delved and did some research and some reading. And, wow. What? I mean, you literally, if you earn that kind of cabbage, the only crime you commit is if, well, I stole something of equal value. And I know I reference this a lot, but it's the Rodney Dangerfield joke about his dad lost his job at a bank for stealing pens. They caught him stealing pens. My. Oh, my. So tomorrow, Team USA gets ready to play Turkey A, which, by the way, we need to discuss. Christian Pulisic, one of the strikers, says he's ready to play. It's the group finale, but he's like, yeah, but I'm not going the full 90. And, you know, at this point, you incorporate logic. You don't want to risk further injury. And especially those with a yellow card, another one means they would have to sit out the first match of the knockout round. But one of the things I saw about so many focused on the potential of this American men's team, the USMNT, to make perhaps an historic run. I mean, if Spain, France, and Brazil, and Argentina, are they truly the team to beat? Teams, excuse me. But if you ask me, when did the nation of Turkey become Turkiye? Oh, Turkiye. That's it. That's the correct pronunciation. I looked it up. I had to know because it's like, all right, I know I'm a little nuts, but I'm not completely losing my mind. I mean, I, in middle school, studied like the Ottoman Empire in Turkey. Now, Erdogan, that maniac, is the president of Turkey. I know that's how we've been saying it forever. So I was wondering, is it a local thing or a sports or national team related thing? No. Turns out, since the nation was founded in 1923, it's been Turkey. But 4 years ago, they officially changed to Turkiye via the United Nations in June of 2022, and everything I've read says it was to distance themselves from the bird everybody murders and eats on Thanksgiving. So that's always been the local domestic pronunciation, but, you know, we in America and the West called it Turkey. So you're not losing your mind. That's what they'll be called, and that's what they are called. And that, ironically, is the next opponent for Team USA. Another story, I'll get into some specifics, and we will talk NBA draft and MLB and some NFL notes. And a couple of you followed up from our conversation with Zach Neal of Ducks Wire, who did this 82-0 themed Oregon football team. But there's this new, okay, it's called 5-5, the new NCAA Division I rule, age-based eligibility model that grants all student athletes exactly 5 years to play five seasons of competition. So, what happens is the clock starts running immediately upon full-time college enrollment or the academic year after an athlete's 19th birthday. So it eliminates what we would refer to as traditional red shirts, most medical waivers. So athletes, they call it a hard window of five consecutive calendar years to complete up to five seasons of athletic competition. So upon enrollment, there are season of competition limits, standard redshirt rules, and typical hardships and medical waivers are actually abolished. Now, it says there are very strict exceptions for extended eligibility, life-altering circumstances, pregnancy, official religious missions, active duty military service. So schools can apply this or continue under the old eligibility rules depending on what path benefits the student athlete more. So athletes who finished their fourth season of collegiate eligibility by this past spring don't get any extra eligibility. High school prospects from the 2026 graduation class and beyond are exclusively bound to the age-based 5-and-5 model, regardless of their planned college enrollment date. So, it's not overwhelming, but it's something that's important to absorb because there always seemed to be an element of flexibility, a red shirt and a gray shirt, and then medical hardships, and then COVID came along. So now that we're finally putting all of that in the rear view, my guess is starting in the fall, it's going to be like, all right, clock's a ticking. And there's still no rule or law that says that you have to sit out a year as a transfer, because that could come into play too, but that's not on the table. So, n'est pas nécessaire. All right. 284-8571, your Alliant Power Oregon Fuel Injection Hotline, bringing us to break time. Back with more.
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0: in the 2026 NBA draft, the Washington Wizards select Anise Dibansa Jr. from Brigham Young University.
1: In some circles, he's referred to as AJ. The number one pick in the 2026 draft. The thing about that is, it's eternally prestigious. It's also not a guarantee. We went through the list yesterday of NFL and NBA top overall picks, and we graded them out. You know, a reason to debate is probably more accurate. Like, who would you say is the greatest number one overall pick ever in NBA history? Because you would have to incorporate, I mean, it's actually pretty simple. You'd have to incorporate how many titles. I mean, you know, Kareem went number one. But he only won one title for the team who drafted him. I mean, you've got some great players like Oscar Robertson, who never won a title until he ironically teamed up with Kareem. Bill Russell was not a number one overall pick. LeBron won one. Walton won one. I guess Magic won five. That's got to be it, right? Worthy went in 82, so he won three. Hakeem won two. David Robinson won one. I got the list in front of me now. Shaq, none. Remember, he got drafted with by the Tragic, the Magic. Duncan, was he in on all five? Yeah. So Duncan and Magic, though, when you talk about the greatest ever, Magic's name may show up. Duncan shows up among the great power forwards, or if you were picking an all-time team. So I guess the answer is kind of obvious. Who's the greatest number one overall pick ever? Forever. The guys who won five titles each. I'll tell you what. I never thought of that, but it just kind of dawned on me. We were chatting about the NFL yesterday. And if you've got thoughts, 284-8571, your Alliant Power Oregon fuel injection hotline. I'm just trying to think NFL-wise for a top overall pick. Oof. Looking at this list, this is not a who's who. Chuck Bednarik was a number one pick. He won one title. Oh, there's an interesting one who we actually talked about yesterday, because he's one of the all-star caliber players, a Hall of Famer, who got suspended for gambling. Paul Hornung of the Packers was the top pick in the 57 draft. He never won a Super Bowl, but he won four NFL championships. So that's a bit of a bar to set, don't you think? Terry Bradshaw, skidabobbing all over your nice Ivy League suit. Number one pick in 1970, won four Super Bowls. Then Earl Campbell, no. Elway was the number one overall pick, won two Super Bowls. Let's see, Bruce Smith won four conference titles. Troy Aikman, number one overall pick, won three Super Bowls. Peyton won one for the Colts, though. One for the Colts. Orlando Pace, one with the Rams. Eli went first. Two for the Guillons. No. Matt Stafford won a Super Bowl, not with the team that picked him. And there you go. It's a think about how many years we just covered. I mean, I off the top of my head, I went back 70 years of the NFL, and about the same. So out of 140, what did we find? Six players across both sports won more than one championship. Baseball, it's like it's even worse. It also goes to show that what are realistic expectations when the top overall pick goes. You know, did I mention Elijah won? He won two as well. I guess I'd like to do an official head count because a lot of people would be, you know, then you could get into, well, who was the greatest draft pick in NBA or NFL history? Well, Montana won four, Bradshaw won four, Brady won six, but, you know, he's a sixth-round pick. Obviously, in hoops, Russell, who wasn't a first-round pick, won 11. You got Michael, who won six. So, yeah, you could drive yourself bonkers thinking about that. In the NHL... I definitely can't do that off the top of my head. I definitely would have to cheat. All right, 284-8571, your Alliant Power Oregon Fuel Injection Hotline. Let us break. We shall return like MacArthur, the radio version next.
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0: 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And I think when you look at all this, you know, you look at all these numbers, you know, what we're playing for. If you own a PGA Tour card in 2028, whether you're on the Championship Series or the Challenger Series, you're going to know what schedule you're going to be playing. And that's been rare in professional golf, and I get it. There's a meritocracy. People love the openness of what the PGA Tour has to offer. But at the same time, the stress of waiting at tournaments, you know, isn't fun.
1: 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If you'd like to be a participant, get off the sidelines, jump in, 284-8571. 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So I'm a big golf fan, and I'm looking at this, and I'm like, two-tiered system. There's a premier tier that will run from February to August. The players will play in 120-player fields, 15 top-tier tour events, the four majors, the Players' Championship, elite team events. Okay. Then there's the Challenger Series. It's called a secondary 144-player field tier. Now, what's incredible here is they're guaranteeing purses of at least $4 million per event, 20 tournaments, and some elevated events scheduled during Championship Series off weeks. And one of the key things there is, because for those who play on, you know, when for years, whether it was the Nationwide Tour, you know, it was the AAA version where X amount of people via money earned or tournaments won earn their PGA Tour card. And a minimum of 20 Challenger Series players will earn promotion to the Championship Series each season. It's under the promotion and relegation section. And so there is a definite Euro soccer feel to this, which I think is kind of interesting. If you're in the highest level, if you play on the Championship Series tour, what could happen is you got to finish in the top 90 of the points list to guarantee your card for the following season. Those who fall out have a chance to regain their status in a fall series that they're referring to as last chance. And this one's something I didn't realize. They are going to have a postseason introducing match play to the playoffs. I like match play a lot. You know, you get it in the Ryder Cup, Curtis Cup, and all that. Match play is long a favorite of mine because I am very subject to blow-up holes. All right, you're playing pretty well. You made a par, a couple bogeys, maybe a double, but you made up for it with another par. Now you're coming up to number seven. It's like, oh, man, I'm good pace here. I might shoot a 42. Yeah, then you get a seven on the par four. Son of a... So that's... That's my thought on the relegation. They fall out, which by the way, is it the first week of August? Ted Lasso is coming back on Apple TV. Nice. I'm very happy they decided to fire that back up. Another one on FX, and I think streaming the next day on Hulu. Jeremy Allen Watson, The Bear. The Bears. About the restaurant cooking Yes Chef in Chicago. I would say that was one of the most popular series, or is one of the most popular series. What a cast. And the thing I love about a lot of the casting I see on the streaming services or an HBO special or Showtime is people you're not overly familiar with. Yeah, you know, you get Nicole Kidman's in a lot. There's this thing called The Madison my wife and I just watched with Michelle Pfeiffer. And, you know, you get some movie stars that appear in this. And John Hamm, who got his career started with Mad Men a few years. I would say during the 90s, maybe sneaking into the early 2000s, it seemed like there was a rule. Every other movie had to have Kevin Spacey, Frances McDormand, or William Macy in it. Now it's John Hamm. There's Hamm and Cheese. There's Hamm and Swiss. There's just John Hamm is like savoir faire. This friggin' dude is everywhere. Even if he just shows up as a, you know, did you guys watch Landman with Billy Bob Thornton? He showed up there. He's this Friends and Neighbors show where he plays a well-to-do financier, loses his job, runs into all kinds of problems, has to become like a big-time thief to stick with the lifestyle he's accustomed to growing. I'm sure since it is 3:40, if he was walking through town and heard me talking about him, he would come up here and he'll be like, well, now I'm on your show just to prove you're right. You're pain in the butt. Anyway, 284-8571, the Alliant Power Oregon Fuel Injection Hotline. How about Austin Reeves? Quick NBA thought. Playing for the Lakers. Now, I need you to be really honest with me. Up until what, really, the beginning of 2 years ago, did you know a lot about Austin Reeves? Did you think, well, now there's a guy who's going to just go ka-ching and get one of these lucrative max-out deals? And I'm looking at this by the numbers, and I'll be perfectly, perfectly honest. So he played in the beginning his college career for Wichita State, which is a very good program, very good program. And he was there 10 years ago when they went from the Missouri Valley. He was a sub to the American Athletic. Then it was so long ago, he transferred prior to the 2018-19 season and had to and sat out a year as a transfer. Remember back in the Stone Age you had to do that? Then he went to Oklahoma and was having a very nice year. And of course, what happened? COVID hit. And so he had a good year, but then the next year he had kind of a breakout, and they snuck in under Lon Kruger, going 9-8 in the Big 12, but good enough for sixth place and 16-11 overall. And as a big guard at the college level, he was a tough guard at 6'5". And he ended up, you know, really good numbers. Over 18 points a game, almost 6 boards and 5 assists. And he gets drafted in 2022 by... Oh, that's it. That was one of the reasons I brought him up. Undrafted. He was not drafted. Got a free agent deal. Ended up coming off the bench the first year and the second year. Started to start on a kind of a regular basis. As a matter of fact, in 2023, he was top 7 in the sixth man of the year award, but then he became a starter last year. You gotta love the incremental statistical push, right? 7 points a game, 13 points a game, 16 points a game, 20 points a game, 23.3 points a game. So he's got a 4-year $185 million maximum contract. Do the math. You know, you hear about these opt-outs, and you're like, well, you think you're going to make much more money? Well, would you consider $46 million per year worth more than $15 million per year? Dude was going to make the low side. I guess I'll sign with them, show some loyalty. I make $15 million. He's making triple that. That's a lot of schmuck, I got to tell you, for a guy like that who came out of Oklahoma. And let's face it, the day, I always like to pinpoint this, today, he signed a 2-way contract with L.A. in August of 2021. It was so impressive, just in the preseason, they converted it to a regular contract, but he made $925,000 his first year, $1.5 million, and then the last 2 years, $12 and $12, and he tore up that option, and that number is going to skyrocket. You know, good to him. 23-point a game guy. By the way, 37% from downtown. He shoots 49% on his twos, and he rebounds almost 5 a game for guard. He's got dimes, 5 assists for, he's not a point guard. He's their guard. So, yeah, that's where he stands. I just saw that, and it's like, I'm not saying it's wrong. I'm not saying I begrudge him, but it was like, really? Austin Reeves makes it into the middle of the $40 million a year club at 46 and a quarter. So, I guess it's been a pretty good day for one Austin Reeves. All right, 284-8571, your Lion Power Oregon Fuel Injection Hotline, brings us to break time. We'll do that. 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
4: A better life with Dr. Sanjay Gupta.
5: For decades, the prevailing wisdom for someone who's had a heart attack has been to put them on beta blockers for the rest of their life. But new research suggests that might not be necessary, and that the benefits of these medications probably taper off after a year or two. On the whole, and for the average person, beta blockers are very safe and very effective. But, as with any medication, they can come with a cost. A financial one, and also potential side effects. We're talking about things like fatigue, dizziness, dry mouth, dry eyes. I want to be clear when I say that you absolutely should talk to your doctor before starting or stopping any medication. Point is, if you're years out from a heart attack and you're in otherwise good health, you might want to ask your doctor about discontinuing beta blockers. You'll want to, of course, keep up a healthy lifestyle, diet, exercise, and sleep. I'm Dr. Sanjay Gupta, helping you live a better life.
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0: And a little UJB from the good old Grateful Dead as we welcome you back to Sports Talk right here, 95.3 The Score, the Wednesday edition. The Lion Power Oregon Fuel Injection Hotline is open. 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I mean, can't stop you from dialing it, but from 3 to 6 weekdays, Monday to Friday, it's really the only time I'm going to be here to pick up the phone. 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I got to get to more draft talk. At the top of the hour, our pal Carl Berman of Net Scouts Basketball will join us to delve a little bit. And then at 4:30, it'll be Tyson Alger of Lookout Eugene Springfield. You might see the billboards around town, still a relatively new publication, providing some great local coverage. Tyson was in Vancouver and then Seattle for a few World Cup matches. So that should be a fun conversation. But right now, let's do a little catch-up. Update brought to you by Frost Brewed Coors Light, cold as the Rockies. Speaking of soccer, U.S. men's national team attacker Christian Pulisic said he's ready to play in the group stage finale tomorrow, but probably not ready to go the full 90 minutes. He did return to full training this week after sitting out the Yanks 2-0 win over Australia last Friday due to a left calf injury. As far as the World Cup scoreboard today, bit of a shootout between Morocco and Haiti as they've gone to the half tied at twos. Brazil is now up 2-0 on the Scots from Hard Rock Stadium in Miami. They have gone to halftime already in the books. Bosnia-Herzegovina, 3. Qatar. Qatar, whatever the hell you want to call them, 1, and Switzerland 2-1 against Canada. We've got Eugene Emeralds baseball for you tonight, 6:35 first pitch from PK Park, 6:20 pregame with Jacob Archer right here against Everett. It's win a car night for a buck, so good luck with all that. They've got a doubleheader tomorrow night starting at 5:05, so they'll be kicking my rear end off the air a little bit early. The WNBA has their all-star voting for fans, and right now the leaders, the game is July 25th at the United Center in Chicago, and Aaliyah Boston and Caitlin Clark of the Indiana Fever, both of them, are your leaders. They're 1-2. Asia Wilson of the Aces is third, and Paige Beckers of Dallas is fourth, and Brianna Stewart of New York Liberty is fifth. The rest of the top 10, Dallas, Jessica Shepard, Angel Reese, Gabby Williams of Golden State, and another Indiana player, Kelsey Mitchell, along with the outstanding rookie for Minnesota, Olivia, I can see for miles and miles, is 10th. Fans vote counts for 50%. Current players and media panel, 25% each. And the thing is, they're thinking about tweaking this, and I think it would be a pretty good idea for all sports. I take that back. That was a dumb statement. It would be a good idea for the NBA and WNBA because you really, it's not completely positionless basketball, but In WNBA in particular, I mean, sometimes you'll have a center and four guards. But anyway, our updates are brought to you by Frost Brewed Coors Light, cold as the Rockies. As I mentioned, no screwing around at the top of the hour. We're going to get right into some NBA draft talk with Carl Berman of Net Scouts Basketball. 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
0: All right, now that we're squared away, it's also NBA draft week. 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On the X platform, it's at Carl Berman. Carl, always appreciate the time. How are things going with you?
2: Pretty good. I've gone to Mexico for the FIBA America's Under 18 tournament, so that was interesting.
0: Yeah.
2: So other than that, good.
0: Okay. Well, that doesn't sound bad.
2: No.
0: So, if memory serves, you hail from Brooklyn. You're a Northeast guy, went to school at Dartmouth. I'm still celebrating the Knicks winning that first title in 53 years. I honestly did not see this playing out in the manner we saw. So, give me your read. You know, how far back do you go with the Knicks, and what do you think about what we just witnessed?
2: Yeah, I have a funny Willis Reed story. I don't know if you want to get into it.
0: Oh, yeah. Are you kidding me?
2: Yeah, it was like, I don't know, 71 or 72. And it was the summertime, and I was coming back. I was meeting a friend at a restaurant. And there was a car in front of me, and I was stopped at a red light. And didn't go, and the light turned green. So I was honking at it. And then door opens, and this big guy gets out.

0: was Willis Reed. And he came over to my car, and I rolled down the window, and I said, "Oh, Mr. Reed, I just wanted to meet you." And he just laughed and drove away.
1: Wow. That's an interesting way to meet the captain. May he rest in peace. So with the draft, a general question, you know, with A.J. DeBanza going one, whether it's Yaxel Landenborg of Michigan at 11, the word from the start of this season was, man, this is going to be deep. There's a lot of talent. Are you of that opinion where teams could really find a real impact player beyond, I guess, the usual top three, four, or five?
0: Yeah, I think the top four particularly are very strong this year, where all of them are potential all-star level players, if not franchise level players. And then even after that, the bunch of guards that were drafted after number four are all high-level guys. A few players have really good potential if they pan out. So as a whole, I thought it was it's a very strong draft.
1: Talking with Carl Berman of Net Scouts, whose mock draft was spot on. You got the first five, and while not exactly in order, the first 12. I thought the Wizards would go A.J. DeBanza. You know, I had the chance to see him in the NCAAs up in Portland. I mean, he's a scoring machine. So what made you think, he's the number one guy?
0: Yeah, normally at the top, teams will generally draft best available player. But in some cases, it's you know, these guys are so close in an evaluation standpoint that in some cases fit might make a difference. And I think with Washington, they have Anthony Davis, they have Alex Sarr, center, they have Trae Young, you know, as their point guard. So he's just a really good fit for them. Besides, I thought he was the best guy anyway because of everything he can do.
1: Darren Peterson of Kansas at 2 to Utah, not a surprise. You know, he had a kind of a unique season. You wondered about his maturity. Was he a team player? When did he want to play? What games did he miss? He had cramping issues. But for sure, the kid's a bucket. What stands out to you about how his game translates to the next level?
0: Yeah, my concern with him was, especially in the NBA, is he going to play through injury? After what happened last year at Kansas, but from a ability standpoint, he's another perfect fit because Kanti George will play point, and he'll be more of an off guard and a scorer, which is what he does best. So I think it's just another good fit, and if he pans out, he could be the best guy in the class if all the other stuff goes away.
1: By the way, I'm mentioning who you're with, and you've been on the show many, many times in NetScoutsBasketball.com. Explain to the folks exactly what it is you all do.
0: Yeah, for years we had an international recruiting service. I think we're probably the second company around doing that sort of stuff. We started in about 2008, and we had an international recruiting service where we sold to colleges. So we did that for years. Did all the tournaments in Europe and got a good feel for all of the international players. We stopped it in 2024. Now I'm mainly doing a bunch of consulting. I do some teaching for Sports Management Worldwide. It's based in Portland, as well as do, the mock drafts and still do scouting for different teams on a consulting basis.
1: Talking with Carl Berman, Net Scouts. Cameron Buzzer, son of Carl, who himself obviously a tremendous college and NBA player. There's been a lot of buzz. I agree. I think in different year he could have been number one. He's got that, Carl, I want to say cerebral nature about his game. What pops with you about the former Dookie?
0: Yeah, for a player who will contribute to a team winning, he might be the best one. So in a different, like you said, in a different draft, he could have gone number one. He might have gone number one if, the team makeups were a little bit different for the teams drafting one and two. But just really instinctively, he passes the game really, really well. He can shoot. He's on a team now, again, a real good fit because he's on a team with a center that's, a really strong NBA center. And he won't need to play the five, which is one of the criticisms that some said he wasn't a rim protector and not the most athletic guy, so he'll play the four for probably 80 to 90% of the time, which helps his skill set, and just a really strong passer, good shooter, and he does the right, makes the right play at the right time.
1: Yeah, he's a great decision maker. My personal favorite in the draft is a guy we got to see out of Detroit up at MOTA during the tournament, Darius Acuff of Arkansas. While nobody will confuse him defensively with Gary Payton or Clyde Frazier, Carl, he's really good with the ball in the hands. I thought he progressed well as the season went on. What's your read on his game?
0: Yeah, I was up there, too, to see him, and really, really like him. Offensively, he's great. I think he gets a few more, you know, it might be unfair, the comments he gets on his defense. He didn't play good defense at Arkansas, but Arkansas was playing kind of a tight rotation. They played 7-8 guys and didn't want him to foul out, so that might have been part of it, although he wasn't good on defense. But I think at the NBA level, he'll at least be adequate. And from a offensive standpoint, both in scoring and in distribution, he's just an elite guy. So I know these guys wanted him to go to Sacramento, and that's where he wound up.
1: Couple final thoughts for Carl Berman of Net Scouts Basketball. Further down the list, number 11, Yaxel Lindeborg, who led Michigan to the title, ends up with Golden State. You know, I was reading that history offers some red flags for 23, 24-year-old rookies. I mean, he spent 6 years in college, if you include JUCO. He's got, I guess, some versatility. What do you make of kind of his unique story?
0: Yeah, it's a great story because, you know, he was a kid that really didn't have it together when he was a junior college and subsequently figured it all out. He was great at UAB when he played there and great at Michigan. Yeah, as far as the older guys, there aren't very many 23, 24-year-old draftees that became All-Stars, if there are any. So that's kind of a red flag. But I think it's in a great situation at Golden State. They need someone to come in right away. They have an older team, so they really can't wait on someone developing. And I think Axel can come in, start right away. He can shoot some and be the wing, you know, big wing that they really need.
1: And lastly, obviously, we can go player by player. I've only got a 3-hour show. But being a guy who, and by the way, you did a mock draft. Maybe a player who fell a bit that you think, man, that franchise with that pick might have just made a big-time score.
0: Yeah, I think Philadelphia, originally I thought Philadelphia would go for a big, like a power forward, a Kolopede, or maybe a Chris Sinak that could help out Joel Embiid when he's on the court. But the fact that LeBaron Fallon fell that far, I had him kind of late lottery to maybe 17, fell to 22. So I think they got a great value with him. And they did need another someone that can handle the ball as well besides Maxey. So I think that's a great fit, and I think it'll be fun watching those two together at Philadelphia. They'll be able to put up some points.
1: Yep, the Alabama Crimson Tide, folks. He's Carl Berman. So much good coverage and information. Again, online, netscoutsbasketball.com. Link all he's up to on the X platform. Give a follow at Carl Berman. Carl, thanks a million for coming on. Always enjoy the conversation, the information. Be well, and always look forward to crossing paths again soon.
0: Appreciate it, Steve. Speak soon.
1: All right, take it easy. All right, there you go. Yeah, the LeBaron Fallon Jr. out of Alabama. Another guy that sometimes what happens is a season starts and there's a book on a player. And it's like, well, he's a guard, but he doesn't handle the ball well. He doesn't distribute well. With a guy like Fallon, he's almost 6'5", but he's only 185. And he's a guy, first of all, in this league. I mean, in basketball at this time. He's a good long-range shooter, and they thought he would be the last of the second-tier point guards, but he seemed to be a case where best available at the moment. And like you said, like Carl said, you look at Tyrese Maxey and Philly, that could be a very interesting pick. All right, that brings us to break time. We'll be back. More sports talk.
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0: Alrighty, folks, welcome back. Sports Talk 95.3, The Score. Trying to figure out a minor technical issue here. Sometimes I have sound coming out of my computer, and it's like, where are you coming from? Please stop that. I think I figured it out. I'm not as dumb as I am, contrary to popular belief. I was listening to some of the ESPN NBA draft coverage, as you might imagine. First, welcome back, Sports Talk 95.3, The Score. Good to have you in. Appreciate the scouting and evaluation courtesy of Carl Berman, NetScoutsBasketball.com. Not something I think about often, because when I think of a college coach with NBA experience, I think of a head coach. But one of the reasons the analyst, PJ Carlissimo, was so high on AJ DeBanza on BYU was for that reason, as he put it.
1: BYU, the sell job that they did for him getting there, we have an NBA coach, a person who's coached in the NBA. We have a staff. We have everybody from people managing their dietary needs, their strength and conditioning. It was all set up to prepare him for the NBA. He welcomed it, exactly what you said, and a lot of people will, you know, kind of shake their head and said, who doesn't want to be number one? There's a number of people that don't embrace all that goes with being the number one pick.
0: Well, his coach with the Cougs was Kevin Young, who you're probably not that familiar with unless you're a BYU fan or maybe a diehard Philadelphia 76er or Phoenix Suns fan and you follow their staff closely, because he spent 10 years with Philly and Phoenix as both an assistant and associate head coach. So, you know, you look at yesterday. First of all, 284-8571, your Alliant Power Oregon fuel injection hotline. You can't say there were, like, wow, huge surprises, like Ty Simpson of Alabama going to the Rams at 13 in the NFL draft this past April. The top five went really true to form, but it didn't mean there was a lack of intrigue. And periodically you see something across the NBA and NFL landscape where a team drafts a player, I'm going to say for a specific reason beyond, you know, he's great, he makes the team better, and he's really good. You know, it's for a matchup with a prime contender. And I remember forever ago hearing about, it was so long ago, it's, you know, when the Raiders were still a viable threat in the NFL. And their leader, of course, was Al Davis. So in 1967, he drafted an offensive lineman named Gene Upshaw, who, of course, be a great player, Hall of Famer, and then become the head of the Players Union. He was a first-round pick out of Texas A&M Kingsville. Then in 1968, Davis picked Art Shell out of Maryland Eastern Shore, and he told them, I picked you two to build this line specifically to block the Kansas City Chiefs' Buck Buchanan and Willie Lanier twice a year. I mean, we just mentioned four Hall of Famers. But so to fast forward to yesterday, even though they didn't successfully defend their title and lost Game 7 at home to the Spurs, the Thunder's Sam Presti took Michigan's 7'3" Ade Mara, because don't forget, they were still in the lottery as the defending champ and a team who went to the conference finals because of the moves he made and the stockpile of draft picks, and in this case, in a trade with the idiot Clippers, and there's no question their selection was to defend Victor Wembanyama. I mean, and prior to this season, the thought of Mara going this high, because if you remember, he started his college career. He played two seasons at UCLA where he was a reserve under Mick Cronin. And like I said, he was a bench guy, and you didn't think all that much of him. But man, did he flourish with the Wolverines. After this year, this is how he was honored, rewarded. He's going to have to clear out a bunch of space for all the hardware. First, all Big Ten. Then, all Big Ten tournament team. Big Ten, all defense. Big Ten, defensive player of the year. Then, the all NCAA tournament team. I mean, in the Big Ten semis, they are not beating Wisconsin without him. He was just a force. 16 points, 8 rebounds, 5 blocks in a game they won by 3. In the Final Four against Arizona, 26 points, 9 rebounds, a couple blocks. Dude, remember, he's 7'3", 240. You draft a 7'3 guy to cover a 7'4", 5 guy? Okay. And as they said on ESPN, he's been connected to the Thunder for a while. And accurately, the reason lurks in San Antonio. And we'll see how that pans out as far as immediately, but I'll be very curious when the NBA schedule comes out over the summer. It hasn't come out yet, right? No. The season just ended. Yuts. They just did the draft. That could be an interesting matchup. I mean, it will be anyway, because there's a sense that those two are going to cross paths in the playoffs, and not in the first round. Maybe not that often in the conference semis, but quite often in the conference finals, barring injuries or the emergence of Minnesota or Denver or somebody else in the West. But yeah, that is a really interesting addition to the Thunder, who knows exactly where their prime competition is coming. All right, we're going to lock up the Lion Power Oregon Fuel Injection Hotline, and we're going to bang gears, head north, and talk some World Cup with a first-hand experience. Tyson Alger of the Oregonian joins us next. Of the Oregonian? What? Of Lookout Eugene Springfield. I'm like 6 years late.
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12: For more than a decade, the Environmental Working Group has put out a list of the so-called Dirty Dozen. These are the non-organic produce contaminated with the highest levels of pesticides. Well, this year, spinach topped the list, followed by kale, collard, mustard greens, strawberries, grapes, nectarines, peaches, cherries, apples, blackberries, pears, potatoes, and blueberries. Now, all these fruits and vegetables are part of a healthy diet, so no one is saying you shouldn't eat them. Point is, though, you could consider buying these items organic if and when you can, and then taking extra care when you wash them. The FDA recommends rinsing all fruits and vegetables, even the ones that are organic, under running water that is slightly warmer than room temperature. Don't use soap, bleach, or any fancy produce washes. I'm Dr. Sanjay Gupta, helping you live a better life.
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0: 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T.A., welcome back. How's life treating you these days?
1: They let me into the country. They let me out of the country. We're back here in Oregon. We're doing well, man. How are you?
0: That's nice that you did a little in through the outdoor. So you got to cover, and over the course of your journalist career, you know, you've seen some next-level sporting events, major bowl games, NCAA tournaments, but the World Cup, I mean, you know, sometimes you got to get it through to U.S. sports fan. It's bigger than the Super Bowl. Give me a feel of what it was like to witness something unique of this magnitude.
1: Yeah, it's been fascinating. So I've attended three games so far. I went to Egypt and Belgium last Monday. I went to the Australia-U.S. game on Friday. And then I went up to Vancouver on Sunday to go see New Zealand and Egypt. And as you said, I've been very fortunate to cover the Ducks during a very successful time to be covering the Ducks. And I've been fortunate to go to a national championship game and Final Fours. And I was very curious as to like how these atmospheres would stack up, like especially like here in the States and at venues where I've actually like covered games before. Like I've been to Lumen Field to see Seahawks games. I've covered Sounders games in that press box, and I was wondering, like, if you would have that kind of worldly feel that we see on TV, like, replicated here in the Pacific Northwest. And, like, I'll tell you what, man, like, three matches in 1 week, and those were three of the most fun sporting events that I've ever been to. Just the from the variety of the energy that, like, you saw from, like, Egypt and Belgium. I mean, like, you have, like, guys in, like, feral costumes in line for Seattle Dogs, like, outside the stadium, like everybody else. And to, the, like, the sheer intensity of Australia, U.S., which was, I mean, you know, I think there's obviously some, like, curiosity factor with this whole soccer thing and some, like, novelty to, like, the idiosyncrasies of it. But, like, I do think that us as American sports fans and journalists, like, we do get up and appreciate when an event means something. And, like, that game had that energy to it. And just from the major contingent of Australians who got to the stadium at, like, 7:30 and were already several breakfast beers in before I even parked at the stadium, to, like, the whole bowl basically being full, like, an hour before kickoff. It was a perfect Chamber of Commerce sporting day, and what a day for Seattle, because, like, the weather was perfect. From my understanding, it wasn't that big of an issue getting in. Concession lines were okay. Merchandise lines were long, but from a selfish media perspective, we had a spot in the Mariners garage. It took me like 2 minutes to get onto the freeway. Like, it was a perfect day. You've got to see the Americans dominate, which, like, of course, because we're a soccer country, that's what we do. But then to be able to kind of, like, go from there and then go to Vancouver and experience, like, Canada's take on it, which was just really as unique. It didn't quite have, like, the intensity that U.S. Australia did, but, like, you roll into Canada and you get into that main downtown part, like, the entire main street was just shut down, and it was just a party for, like, a mile, like the whole stretch leading to the stadium. And you have you have contingents with Swiss flags, you have German flags, you have Egyptian flags. Like, you know, I got to see Egypt win their first ever World Cup game, and was, like, a couple feet away from Mo Salah as he was talking about it, and actually knew who Mo Salah was this time because I got to experience a game of his the week before. Like, it's been a massive learning experience for me as an American football writer, but it's been a really, really cool week.
0: You know, what strikes me is I remember when I was at Autzen and talking with Ohio State fans or Indiana fans, I'm like, wow, you guys traveled all the way from Ohio. And, so you mentioned Egypt, New Zealand, you know, countries that are 7,000 miles away. Just volume-wise, how well represented were those fan bases? Because, like I said, there's a difference between driving to O'Hare and making it to Eugene than crossing an ocean.
1: Well, I mean, Egypt and Belgium on Monday, it was a sold-out game, and I'm sure there's, strong contingents of those people from those countries who live in the region, but I bet you a lot of those are coming in from overseas. And, like, if you just watched the game in Seattle today, I think it was Qatar and Bosnia. Like, that was sold out as well.
0: Right.
1: I had two friends at that game, and they just texted me that was the best environment that they've been in out of all the games they've been to so far. So I think, like, that's what's, like, really special about it is, like, you know, it's this month and a half long tournament where it's kind of like the intensity of the NCAA tournament, but just almost like every day for like throughout the week. But you get to learn about all the, like, my favorite thing about the NCAA tournament is when that random school makes like the Sweet 16 that nobody knows anything about, and suddenly, like, you're learning about, like, their mascot and their tradition and their customs and their sister genes and, you know, all those sorts of things. And, like, here we get to do that with, like, the world and to, like, have all those people here in our country, too. Like, my favorite thing, like, by far, like, covering this, it was after the game in Vancouver. We just went into an Irish pub to get a post-game beer, and I was chatting with a bunch of people from Switzerland, was talking to a bunch of Canadians, and then was, like, commiserating with a Kiwi about New Zealand's loss. And, he had a few things to say to me about maybe the current state of the United States of America. We don't need to get into that. But he ended it with going, but gosh, your guys' soccer team looks pretty darn good. And so, like, it was just cool to be in a bar with, like, people from, like, all over the country. And, like, yeah, obviously you have, like, your differences and borders, but, like, ultimately, like, it came down to, like, doing what we all love doing, which is, like, having a drink and talking about sports, which was pretty darn cool.
0: Talking with Tyson Alger, look out, Eugene Springfield. You know, you and I have spoken about a million sports. I mean, I know you're even a hockey fan to the point where you still lace them up and play. I think we may have touched on the Timbers once, and I know you cover them now and continue to for the I-5 Corridor. So your feel for the beautiful game prior to this experience, I guess maybe where it ranked on your hierarchy and the new appreciation, maybe?
1: Yeah, you know, I'll give myself a little credit in that, you know, for the last 3 years I've been covering the Timbers, and that began as something that I saw as a potential business opportunity for the I-5 Corridor because there was a coverage hole there. But then it very quickly morphed into, hey, I'm starting to learn this, I'm starting to understand this, like, oh my gosh, am I starting to like this? And that, you know, my roots of growing up in Alaska and playing baseball and pretending like I hated soccer, you know, that kid was yelling somewhere. But I've really, like, come to, I feel like I was kind of, like, training myself for this World Cup in a way, because, like, I'm still a very novice soccer fan. I still can't explain things super well tactically, although a lot of my Oregon football readers might argue that's the same way with my Oregon Ducks coverage.
0: Nice.
1: But, like, I just have, like, this growing appreciation, and, I found lately, I don't know if you've run into this problem, like, you seem like you're doing better with your overall fandom of sports, but, like, you do this job for a long time, and things kind of get repetition to it, and it kind of feels like the same thing over and over. And what I've really enjoyed about being able to do soccer on kind of the side is just, like, it's this whole massive sport and world where there's just, like, so many stories to, like, uncover and so to, like, be able to kind of, like, take my growing knowledge over the last couple of years and then, like, see it showcased on, like, the best stage possible. I don't think I'm going to, like, suddenly be watching, like, you know, random games from Australia on a Tuesday night, but it's something that I'm going to probably, like, consistently pay attention to on, like, a day-to-day, week-to-week basis now in my sports fandom.
0: Yeah, well, you remember something. As a beat writer, it's literally your job to be that focused. Now you've got a little more of a free wheel, and like on this show, you know, I'll have people on, and I've been talking about the WNBA and be talking about PGA golf and NHL, so a little more freedom to roam. Talk World Cup, wow, with Tyson Alger, who's been on the move. You know, I had no idea about Team USA's Alex Freeman as the son of Antonio, the great Packers receiver who's in the Green Bay Hall of Fame. So he scores actually, I guess, the only true goal of that match because there was an own goal. What about that story, kind of the Seattle connection between dad and son, not something you come across every day?
1: Yeah, and I just thought it was pretty, like, emblematic of, like, where, like, Team USA is right now. You know, the Americans have had kind of memorable World Cup runs before, and those are often behind kind of the star power of either like a Landon Donovan or a Clint Dempsey or Tim Howard at keeper. But like it's been very top heavy, and I think the difference between where the Americans are now and where they were before is they just kind of have depth and they have bodies and they have athletes. So it's not necessarily, you know, you lose a Christian Pulisic who like didn't play in this game, like it wasn't, you know, the end of the U.S.'s chances. And so you're able to get somebody like Alex Freeman, who has very strong American football roots. I mean, his dad caught touchdowns in Seattle as a member of the Green Bay Packers. He was a guy who felt somewhat comfortable telling his parents, "Mom, Dad, I like soccer." And I think we're getting to that era now where it's not such like you're not such like an ugly duckling if you were a good athlete and you want to play soccer. And so in that game, you saw Freeman, who like he's playing in his first World Cup. He's kind of inexperienced, but he's just like part of like this golden era of young U.S. talented players that are bigger than their competition. They're more physical. Like they were so assertive in that game too. It was really cool watching their 4-1 win over Paraguay and being like, okay, like I'm not used to U.S. games where they have their foot on the pedal like that. And then to see them come out and do that again in front of that crowd, it was pretty special.
0: By the way, you're not used to it because it never happens in the World Cup.
1: Yeah, exactly.
0: You know, I almost forgot that Timbers connection in that New Zealand match. Finn Sermon. What?
1: You want to talk about just pure dumb luck, and I don't know like how it's going to swing back the other direction, but I drive 6 hours to Vancouver to watch the one Timbers player who is playing in the World Cup. His name's Finn Sermon. He plays defensive back for New Zealand. He was going to start, but, you know, he's not a goal scorer, and New Zealand's not favored. Like, they might get shut out, and he might not do anything, but I got to figure out a story to write about this. And like, hold on 1 second. Oh, is that a free kick coming in? And a real tall guy goes up and, oh, it goes in the net. And what number? Oh my God, that's been sort of like, there's no cheering in the press box, but I was getting high fives from the other reporters who were celebrating because they knew that I suddenly had a story to write. So that was a very nice moment.
0: Well, and by the way, for folks who aren't completely aware, I went and looked it up. He's played 46 matches with the Timbers. He never scored a goal. So he scores one on the biggest stage of the world. If I were you, I would absolutely take that personally. One of the posts you had in closing caught me. When we attend games as media members, it's very clear. Yeah, no cheering. We literally have our credentials yanked. But I think you said Belgium, Egypt, that apparently no cheering in the press box did not apply to the international media. Give me a kind of a read on how unique that was, you know, as an American journalist.
1: Yeah, it was a pretty cool setup because we're in, you know, the Seattle press box, and in the middle is kind of the contingent of the American and local media, and to the left of us is the Belgian media, and the right is the Egyptian media. And Egypt went up 1-0. That means zero, Steve.
0: Thanks.
1: they went up 1-0 early in the match, and the Egyptian media in our section just like, you would have thought they were in the middle of the crowd. Like they just went wild to like the extent where one guy tripped on the stairs and they have bloodied his face a little bit. And it was just fascinating to me to see the reactions of, you know, there's some of us like stodgy American media in the middle who are looking over our shoulders being like, you know, that's not what we do, you know, guffawing at it. And then the Belgian media to the left, like, they were upset too, but I don't think it was because of the, like, the cheering in the press box faux pas. I think it was more because Belgium had just gone down 1-0. So, you know, I just thought it was a fascinating scene. You know, I'm still probably in the no cheering in the press box area, but also, like, this, like, I'm a rookie here. Like, this is the World Cup. I'm not gonna sit here and judge other countries' journalistic customs, but it was, it was certainly different.
0: Well, I would say this. If you, as an American journalist, traveled halfway across the world and Team USA scored, I think it would be okay to cheer and give a high five or two. I think you gotta take that into account. Folks, he is Tyson Alger, I-5 Carter, Lookout Eugene Springfield, off a tremendous journey to kind of cover and capture the biggest sports event on earth. TA, that is some awesome stuff. I'm really happy you got to experience it all. Again, keep up on the X platform. Use at Tyson Alger. TA, thanks for sharing. Be well. Always look forward to catching up again soon.
1: Hey, absolutely, man. Thank you.
0: All right, take it easy. The only time I cheered in the press box, it was never at Autzen, it was never at Matthew Knight Arena or Mack Court, where the Oregon powers that be could drop the hammer on us. I need to be specific here, so give me a second because I have to look up the exact moment. I'm talking time and everything. I'll tell you what. It was the national championship game between Oregon and Auburn. So January of 2010. And if you remember, Oregon was down, but then they rallied late and they scored a touchdown. You know, I'm such a putz. It was January 10th, 2011. So it is 19-11. With 2 minutes and 33 seconds to go, Darren Thomas hits LaMichael James with a little dump-off pass to make it 19-17. When Darren Thomas hit Jeff Mayle with the game-tying two-pointer, first of all, because of the nature of the moment in the press box, it empties out because a lot of the reporters want to be downstairs. And like I said, there was only 2.5 minutes to go so that they can, you know, do their job, get in the press facility, maybe in the locker room. And Justin and I were looked around. We just went, F it. We jumped up and gave each other the big high five. But that's usually a faux pas. All right. We'll take a break. We'll be back. More sports talk.
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9: 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It's Cumulus Digital. 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
11: There are lots of things you can measure to get an idea of how healthy you are at any given moment. Temperature, heart rate, blood pressure, just to name a few. But how about how healthy you will be and how long you're likely to live? According to a new study out of the University at Buffalo, two simple strength tests are pretty accurate at predicting longevity in older women. One is hand grip strength, and the other is how quickly people can stand up from a seated position without using their arms. By the way, I remember interviewing former President Jimmy Carter when he was quite old and being really impressed how he just popped out of the chair without using his arms. Not a lot of older people can actually do that. But I think the message here is that maintaining strength as you age is going to help you perform everyday activities, but also help you avoid injury and stay independent. I'm Dr. Sanjay Gupta, helping you live a better life.
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concerning the management council, and basically it said that they didn't feel he had adequately addressed the issues that led to this, these circumstances. That, you know, he's no longer eligible to play in the NCAA. We all know why. It's because of what the league said in its letter is a repeated pattern of violations involving gambling, and they just didn't feel like that he had addressed those issues sufficiently for them to hold a supplemental draft.

0: 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Working our way through the 4 o'clock hour. Dan Graziano, ESPN, explaining why the NFL refused to have a supplemental draft, which at this point, how this guy, Sorsby, and his lawyers are still, it's like you're suing them. You really expect them to bend to your needs when all you've done is shown that you're a bunch of spoiled, entitled punk asses. I'm actually starting to enjoy the misery of these lawyers and this Sorsby dude. All right. Welcome back. 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Coors Light, cold as the Rockies. U.S. men's national team attacker Christian Pulisic says he's ready to play tomorrow against Turkey, but probably not ready to play all 90 minutes. He got injured in the opener against Paraguay and sat out the Americans' 2-1 win. Oh, excuse me, 2-0 victory over Australia last Friday. A lot of World Cup action today as Brazil, very late, is they're in the 90th minute up 3-0 on Scotland. Morocco just turned a 3-2 game into a 4-2 lock against Haiti. They are in the 90th minute and into extra time. Bosnia-Herzegovina beat Qatar, and that is likely going to be who the U.S. faces in the knockout round. And Switzerland beats Canada to top that group. And pending Czechia, Mexico at 6 o'clock, followed by South Africa and South Korea. The Lakers, Austin Reeves, looks like he's going to sign a 4-year, $185 million maximum contract to return to L.A. He initially declined his $15 million player option to make himself a free agent. And I'm doing the math here. Let's see, $42 million a year, better than $14.9 million a year. And by the way, credit to this guy, that deal, $185 million, the richest contract in NBA history for an undrafted player. Think about what we're witnessing now. You see these young men, they get drafted and, you know, they get into the lottery and it's like, whoa, I get a second contract, I'm going to go ka-ching. This guy undrafted, hooks on, gets a 10-day contract and has it upgraded to a permanent, then plays like he has the last 2 years and gets 4 years, $185 million. And in the NBA, as you may or may not know, that is guaranteed. We've got Eugene Emerald's baseball, not only right here on 95.3 The Score, but the boys are in town all week. Doubleheader tomorrow, 6:35 start on Friday, no game Saturday, and game Sunday. But tonight, 6:20 pregame with Jacob Archer, 6:35 first pitch at PK Park. Our updates all brought to you by Frostbrewed Coors Light, cold as Le Rockies. 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